the Australia Cuba Friendship Society, and there's a lot of events in that direction that hopefully we get to talk about as well in terms of Cuba solidarity at a very difficult moment for that country. So we're going to start out today with Carlos Puebla. Carlos Puebla was a Cuban folk singer and really one of the best of the, well known from that Trova movement, and he lived between the years of 1917 and 1989, so just before he died, just before the special period. And if you were listening to Rob Parnell's interview in the previous episodes, you'll remember a little bit about that special period. But what a great singer, and we're going to listen to a couple of tracks, beginning with La Reforma Urbana, which is about the urban reform laws in Cuba that were passed in 1960, and it was one of those moments of change, as Cuba has gone through many periods of change in its existence, but that brought a lot of happiness and benefits for the people. Here we go with Carlos Puebla.

And that was there. Remember Plagion, which is all about the Bay of Pigs invasion in April of 1961, which was one of two landing sites for the forces of about 1,500 Cuban exiles. And it was known as the Bay of Pigs invasion, which was a CIA-sponsored attempt to overthrow that new government of Fidel Castro. And the singer there was the magnificent Carlos Puebla. And before that, we had La Reforma Urbana, just about the urban reforms of the early 1960s. And just as Cuba came into shape as a new state, there was a lot of work to do to set up the new circumstances, the new situation, and the new path that they took at that early stage. Well, we'll have one more for now from Carlos Puebla, and this one is Son a la Mumba, which is about Patrice Lumumba, the Congolese independence leader and revolutionary who was the first prime minister of the first Congolese Republic, now known as the Democratic Republic of the Congo. That was in, again, a very similar period, 1960. And all of these songs are from an album that focuses on 1961, Perlas Cubanos, Cuban Pearls from Carlos Puebla. So here's a song about Lumumba.

Son a Lumumba there from Carlos Puebla. And that was about the great Congolese liberator Lumumba, who was assassinated in 1961. And it was after that, of course, known as the great hero of Congolese liberation. And of course, close relationship with Cuba as well, as Cuba, of course, had become independent at that period of time. Now we're going to move to another, well, a related series of songs here, and I'm going to run through them by the great Ali Primera, the great Venezuelan singer, and I'll talk a little bit about that once we hear the songs. Let's begin with Canción Bolivariana.

The wondrous voice there of Ali Primera, and that was Kokwi Bakoa, or otherwise spelled as Kokwi Vakoa, V-A-C-O-A there, which is the historical and indigenous name for the Gulf of Venezuela. And before that we had Canción Bolivariana, Bolivarian Song, again from Ali Primera, and that album there was actually released not too long ago, 2005, as Venezuela had gone into a bit of nostalgia about its past and the role of great figures, musicians, and he had, of course, a very active political life as well, Ali Primera and his wonderful life. And it is worth mentioning that he was one of the pioneers of Nueva Canción, New Song, which was a whole lot of cultural and creative exploration around the whole political resistance against exploitation and repression in Venezuela at that time, as they were getting towards the time of Chavez. But of course, he didn't live quite so long. Well, we've got time, I think, for one more from Ali Primera. This is quite well known for people who know a little bit about his life and work. Canto Oriental.

Well, that was the wonderful voice of Ali Primera, and we're glad to have featured his songs in today's edition of Rebel Chorus, and that was the song Canto Oriental. Now it's time to move, and I'm excited about this, to move towards a little feature of Red Gum. And we're going to look at and listen to the second album from Red Gum, which was Virgin Ground. That was from way back in 1980, and it's a good one. I've been really enjoying everything that Red Gum has been doing. There are many interesting themes in their work, many of them very progressive, social issues in terms of class, unemployment, migrant women racism, and so on and so forth. And there's a lot of great references in the songs to history, Australian history. And one of the things I really like about Red Gum, and I think that makes them really worth listening to, and this is not to knock at the music industry in general in Australia, but they do sing in an Australian accent. And I like it. And I like it in a non-chauvinistic way. It's just really good when people don't have the US American accent, which I find a little bit, at least these days, a little bit off-putting. If that's not your accent, why sing in it? But I don't want to be too controversial. Let's just enjoy the sounds of Red Gum. And we're going to start out with, let's do Virgin Ground and Maria from their second album, Virgin Ground. So the title track followed by Maria. Here's a bit of Red Gum.

Well, that was Red Gum and the song Maria, and before that, the title track of the album we're focusing on from 1980, Virgin Ground. And that was their second studio album, and I must say, I like almost everything they do. The topic of that first song there, which is the title track, is about the New Australia colony, which is established in Paraguay in 1893 by a whole lot of utopian socialists. It didn't go so well. As a lot of utopians, you know, sort of, they fall into trouble when reality hits. It's a little different from other ways to think about the construction of socialism, but that was an attempt there, and it ended up being, well, shall we say, colonial. But it was certainly an interesting moment in Australian history with that experiment in Paraguay, and it's a sort of a, I guess you could say, a little bit of a sarcastic take on it, but they're always a little bit of a mix of sarcasm and seriousness. And we'll have one more from Red Gum, and I like the title of this track. It's Stewie.

The track Stewie from the wonderful, and I really mean wonderful, Red Gum, and I hope we can feature a little bit more of that going forwards, and I certainly will play a little towards the end of the show to come back to another series of songs from Red Gum. And a similar period, I'm delighted also to be featuring a little bit now of a Lebanese pianist, composer, playwright, singer, and political commentator, Ziad Rahbani. And he's a very interesting character, and I'm going to play a couple of tracks from an album of his called Hudu Nisbi, translated as Relative Calm. We'll talk a little bit more about this. Here's Ziad Rahbani.

something smooth, something cool. That was Ziad Rahbani, the Lebanese composer, and that was the album Hudi Nisbi, Relative Calm, and something a bit different. I mean, you could call that jazz, but I was listening to Betsy's really good show on Art Sound the other day, and I think there was some discussion about how jazz and bluegrass are kind of united under folk music, and folk music can be this kind of umbrella under which you get things, different things. And we often talk about, well, what is folk music? And there are many definitions, but there are certain things that we can certainly pin on folk music. And one of them is that it is international, that it's really about world music, and that almost every continent and nationality and culture or civilization on earth has had music for people, music of the streets, folk music. And so that's where we sort of pin something on folk music and say, well, that's something we can certainly add to our definition. It's time now to sort of go a little bit along from that jazz inflection towards Raikouta. And of course, we know what Raikouta is capable of doing with the guitar and with the electronics. And so it's a good little flow through into some Raikouta. Here's Dark is the Night and Available Space.

Available Space, and before that, Dark is the Night from Rykuda. And that was from Rykuda. That was the debut studio album by Rye. And this is roots rock, but you could also say there's bluegrass and maybe there's a little bit of an umbrella of folk over all of it. So it was released in December of 1970 by Reprise. And it's, well, that was actually the last track of the album that we listened to there with Dark is the Night, and also we had Available Space on side two with great instrumentals. I mean, the way that he can really handle those sounds is just something else. Well, let's have one more from that 1970 debut studio album of Rye, Police Dog Blues.

Well, that was Police Dog Blues there from Rykuda. Well, let's go back to Red Gum now, and we're going to look at their second album. Just turn that one off. No, their third album, sorry. Brown Rice and Kerosene, and that's from 1981. And we're going to have a little listen to some tracks from that album, so we're going to just skip over the second one there. And here's 100 Years On.

The voice of lead singer John Schumann there in the track 100 Years On, which is side A, first track of Brown Rice and Kerosene, that third album from the folk rock group that we're focusing on quite a bit today, which is Red Gum. And that classic Aussie accent that you get. Well, I think we can have two in a row here. Learjets over Coolgura and Caught in the Act. And that's the order in which they come in the side A of this track. So here again, Red Gum, Brown Rice and Kerosene.

Well, that was the band Red Gum and the track Caught in the Act, which was from that Brown Rice and Kerosene, that wonderful album, which was their third studio album. We'll return a little bit. I think we'll have enough time for quite a few more towards the end of the show, more tracks from Red Gum. Well, we like in the middle of the show to put on a little bit of a news break, because that's where, it's a little bit after the time now, but roughly in the middle of the show to have a news break, and I call it Global Briefs for Peace. And we look at news that maybe didn't make it into your feed, but nonetheless is important to know about. Let's start with the Netherlands. A Dutch newspaper revealed that the Dutch army is testing a new prisoner of war camp design, preparing for the possibility of holding up to 2,000 captured Russian soldiers in the event of a large-scale war. In Laos, the Secretary General

of the Lao People's Revolutionary Party, LPRP, Central Committee, and President of Laos, Thongloun Sisulith, has called for continued reforms and the streamlining of state organizational structures to create a more compact, modern, and effective administrative system. While praising the work of the Party Central Committee's Organizational Committee, the President called for better personnel planning, leadership development, and effective civil service management to strengthen the country's political system. Moving now to Somalia. Somalia has warned Israel against meddling in Somaliland. The message came after Somaliland opened its first overseas embassy in Jerusalem during a state visit to Israel by the regional president of the breakaway region. Israel is the only state that recognized Somaliland. Israel is extremely interested in using the strategic geographic position of Somaliland and establishing its military presence there. Israel's Minister of War, Katz, disclosed that Israel and Somaliland maintained extensive security ties for years. Quote, "For many years, we have cooperated under the radar in a series of operations that will remain classified. Now we are determined to take our security cooperation to new horizons," he said. Then to Colombia. The US-backed right-wing Abelardo de la Espriella has narrowly won Colombia's tight runoff with 49.65%, defeating Ivan Cepeda, who finished with 48.70% of the vote. De la Espriella's victory received US President Trump's, quote, "complete and total endorsement," unquote. During the campaign, De la Espriella pledged to end peace talks with dissident armed groups that rejected the accord and to launch a 90-day US-backed air campaign against them. He also advocated extended gun rights, the construction of large-scale prisons, fracking for gas, a reduced role for the state, and the dollarization of the economy. That would be the US dollarization of the economy. Moving then to South Africa. Alleging a failure to protect the South African minority Afrikaner community, the US has cancelled $400 million per year, that's Australian dollars, $571 million, in aid to fight the spread of HIV in South Africa. The government of South Africa has rejected wild claims of persecution of white Afrikaners and Trump's talk of a, quote, "white genocide," unquote, and says that it has been working on a self-reliance plan for some time. The Trump executive order cancelling the aid also cited South Africa's case against Israel at the International Court of Justice, ICJ. And finally, let's see what's happening in India. Supporters of the new Cockroach Janta Party, a Gen Z political movement which started as a joke, have taken to the streets to demand the resignation of the education minister. Nearly half of India's 1.4 billion people are under 25. Frequent problems with exam papers and discrepancies in exam scores have caused widespread outrage among young people. The Cockroach Janta Party has channeled that anger and frustration. So there you go, news from around the world in our Global Briefs for Peace. Well, what's it time for now? I think it's time for the international segment in the show, and we're going to have some folk music from Russia. Here's some classics, beginning with Kalinka and The Steppe, all around The Steppe, and that's STEPPE.

Well, some classic international folk music there with some Russian tunes. The one you just listened to was The Steppe, All Around the Steppe, about the mountains. And before that, Kalinka. And Kalinka's from 1860. It's a folk song written by the folklorist and composer Ivan Larionov. And so that goes way back. And I think we really can't do this little segment without having a very famous tune, and that's the well-known Moscow Nights.

Well, we hope you're enjoying the show. You're listening to Rebel Chorus, and, well, we've been featuring Red Gum, and that just then was a track, Raggin, from If You Don't Fight, You Lose, which is, in fact, the first album by Red Gum, and we've featured some other of our albums of theirs a little bit earlier in the show. That was released in 1978, If You Don't Fight, You Lose. It then was briefly available on the CD in the late 1980s, but it's never been re-released. And it's interesting that Red Gum didn't quite go as far as you might have thought. It certainly took me a while to get a hold of them and to understand who they were, but a fantastic folk band right here from Australia. And what I love about them is they don't sing in a US accent. And on that, the issue with the US, there's a lot about the problem of US influence right from the beginning. And we're going to hear a little bit more from them, I think, going ahead as well as to their politics, because they were very, very explicit with that. Well, we're going to weave in and out from that first album and what we did earlier in the show, come full circle with Pueblo, Carlos Pueblo. So here's another one from him, Esperando la Invasión, and then let's go back to Red Gum.

The sounds of Red Gum, and isn't it good to have some songs about the workers? And that was So Goodbye. And before that, Esperando la Invasion, which translated means waiting for the invasion. And that was, of course, Carlos Puebla, who we've been featuring a little bit. And it really does feel like waiting for the invasion. The past few months we have had featured on this show, we've had Rob Parnell from the Australia-Cuba Friendship Society, and we've been really honoured to have him on the show and talking a little bit more in-depth about the situation faced in Cuba. And there are still things going on from that society that Rob heads. There is a Canberra screening of Fidel up close, Friday the 14th of August, so there's a little bit of time starting from 6:30 p.m. and it can be booked there on Humanitix, and it'll be featured at the National Film and Sound Archive of Australia right here in Canberra. Fidel Up Close, all about the life and work of that great liberator, Fidel Castro. So I certainly will be looking forward to being there at the National Film and Sound Archive on 14th of August. You can get onto Humanitix and book up for a nice screening. Well, so we've had Red Gum and we've had Carlos Puebla. We're going to continue to weave between those two. We're going to have El Casamiento, which translated means the marriage, again, from Carlos Puebla. And then we're going to go back to Red Gum. I'm going to go back and forwards here a little bit from that first album, If You Don't Fight, You Lose. And the track will be Letter to BJ. And the BJ here is Joe Bielke Peterson. Well, there's some history. A bit more Carlos Puebla and Red Gum.

Well, that was the fantastic sounds of the band Red Gum, and I think I certainly nearly got me on my feet. Luckily, I'm still in front of the microphone, but that was really good. Letter to BJ and a real, real smashdown of the old Joe Bielko, Jogi Peterson, and yeah, some pretty good stuff. Well, as we come towards the end of the show, I think we're going to squeeze in one more of the Carlos Puebla, Las Pastorales. And then we'll close out with some Archie Roach. But just as I said before we played some of that music, I did point out that Fidel Up Close, which is a Canberra screening of a documentary called Fidel Up Close, will happen at the National Film and Sound Archive of Australia, just at Acton there on the ANU campus in the Theatrette. And that'll be on Friday, the 14th of August from 6:30 p.m. So get your tickets on Humanitix there for that screening of Fidel Up Close. And it's all non-profit stuff. So the Australia Cuba Friendship Society is just out there to help Cuba, as is the right thing to do. Well, let's get to some Las Pastorales by Carlos Puebla. The last song that we'll feature from him today. I hope you've enjoyed the show thus far. Carlos Puebla.

Well, there you go, the wonderful sound of Carlos Puebla. Some Cuban music there in honor of Cuba and the difficulties, of course, that it's been facing, as we have been speaking out about over the past few months now, and especially with regard to the Australia-Cuba Friendship Society and our guest Rob Parnell. And we certainly hope to have him and other guests on our shows alongside the other wonderful presenters that we have here. Now, I think we should finish with some Archie Roach. And the track that I want to play us out on is Old People Singing. And it's a real good one. Archie passed away not too long ago, and his memory is very much in our hearts as we think about Australian folk music. But I hope you've enjoyed the show, and especially I hope you've enjoyed that to and fro between Red Gum and their albums in the 70s and 80s and their incredible oeuvre, their incredible work that they did over an extended period of time, but they don't get the kind of recognition they should, and all of the music from Latin America, from Carlos Puebla, and indeed Ali Primera from Venezuela. Well, that's really all we've got time for in this show, and let's play out with Archie Roach, Old People Singing.

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Nanyako. 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Your presenter today is Ebenezer Banful, and as usual we'll bring you stories making news in Ghana at this time and then play you some Ghanaian music. But as today, 1st of July, is very important in the annals and history of Ghana. It is Republic Day. It's also Canada Day. And today, 4th of July, is U.S. Independence Day. But so I'll be bringing you some news about the Republic, how we became a republic, and what have we achieved after 66 years of republicanism. That's my theme for today. But as usual, football. World Cup is on, so there should be some bits about football. A heartbreak for Australia, beaten by Egypt on penalties 4-2. Egypt, for the first time, goes into round of 16. At the time I was leaving home, my beloved Ghana was playing Colombia and was 1-0 down. I don't have access to the program, so I can't give you an update on it, but I hope they are able to do something. At the moment, there are lots of stories that I'd like to bring you, but I think the main things, I think there are about four main topics that are making waves everywhere in Ghana. One, which is the most important at the moment, is the floods in Ghana. Second is the issues around the former Chief Justice Tokonu Gertrude Araba Esabata Konu. Then there is There is also some things about. Let me see what else. Yeah. Then there is the findings of a committee of inquiry. Then there is something about the corruption or whatever you call it, the issues that came up with the Public Accounts Committee. And then the appointment of a new Auditor General. These are the stories making news in Ghana at this time. And I'll start with Accra is drowning. We must end the annual flood tragedy. June 25th, 2026. Records highest rainfall in Ghana's history. After hours of heavy rain, Accra became a city of rivers. Major roads were submerged. Vehicles were swept away. Shops and homes took in water. Commuters were stranded for hours. Some wading through filthy flood water up to their waist. Businesses suffered. Families lost property. And tragically, some lives have again been reported lost. The floods are now regular. They are annual, predictable, and devastating. Monday's downpour was heavy, but it was not extraordinary for June. What is extraordinary is that in June 2026, our capital still collapses every time the clouds gather. Most of Accra is low-lying, with many waterways coming from higher grounds. Now, President John Dramani Mahama has directed the immediate release of $300 million from the contingency fund to support flood relief and mitigation. The president's swift release of funds is welcome, but relief cannot be our only plan. Ghanaians are asking a harder question, one that has followed every flood for many years. Why, after hundreds of millions of dollars spent on floods, are we still drowning? Successive governments have announced flood projects, loans, and dredging contracts worth hundreds of millions of dollars. But these things continue.
Why is it so? First, we have built on water, natural waterways, wetlands, and Ramsey sites have been reduced to plots. When concrete replaces soil, water has nowhere to go except into homes. Second, our drains are refuse dumps, such as plastic and solid waste block channels. Third, enforcement is seasonal. Bulldozers appear after floods and disappear after the cameras leave. Unauthorized structures stay standing until the next strategy. Fourth, drainage has not matched urban growth. Across population and paved surfaces have exploded, but stormwater infrastructure has not kept up. Unauthorized development should be stopped at the foundation stage, not when the house is painted and occupied. The cost of early enforcement is far less than the cost of flood relief. We must protect the wetlands and fix the drains. The solution, therefore, requires all hands, government, MMDAs, traditional authorities, civil society, the media, churches, and households. Meanwhile, Brigadier General Okanyeboah has been appointed to lead government flood mitigation exercise. Brigadier General Foster Okanyeboah, the Director General of Joint Operations of the Ghana Armed Forces, has been tasked by President John Dramani Mahama to lead a nationwide flood mitigation exercise aimed at preventing further flooding and protecting lives and property. The appointment comes in the aftermath of the devastating floods that struck parts of Accra. According to official figures, the disaster has claimed 13 lives, affected more than 7,000 households, and impacted over 38,000 people, while causing extensive damage to homes, more than 7,000 households, and impacted over 38,000 people, while causing extensive damage to homes, business,

is like that. What is happening? Why can't we fix this problem? As we've said, there are about four issues: demographics, engineering, civil society misbehavior, and enforcement. We need to start and do something so that June next year we'll not have to come back and talk about Accra flooding. The floods are always with us, but we need mitigation programs that will enable a lot of places not to be flooded. This time there were many places that usually do not flood, but this time they were. Chado, for example, East Ilegon. There are places, in fact, Ashalebotwe was very bad. Let's work together. Let's stop dumping refuse. Let's clean our gutters. Let the drains be able to take on the waters that flow so that they go direct into the sea or to the lagoons. 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A time in the studio is 1:10. Let me just pause for some music. Yeah, we're listening to the next music, and it's

Yeah, that's what you heard is Yeni Awohunbeto, and it's all from the Awoso album by the late Daddy Lumba. If you just tuned in, you are listening to Radio Ghana in Canberra on Community Radio 2XXFM 98.3. Your presenter today is Ebenezer Banfo. And just one last item on the flood issues. As I said, Director General of Joint Operations at the Ghana Armed Forces, Brigadier General Kanye Boy, is expected to coordinate the exercise with relevant state institutions and emergency response agencies to implement immediate measures aimed at reducing flood risk and safeguarding vulnerable communities. Gamanche calls for unity to tackle Accra's perennial flooding. The Gamanche King Taki Teko Chulu II has called for a united national effort to address Accra's recurring flooding, stressing that the annual disaster is not solely an engineering problem, but that one requires collective responsibility and sustained behavioral change. A statement issued by him stressed concern over the widespread destruction. The statement acknowledged the efforts of government institutions and emergency responders who have been working to restore normalcy in the aftermath of the floods. He said he has taken careful notice of the floods, and as custodian of the land, he emphasized that flooding in Accra is not solely an engineering challenge, but also improve sanitation practices, environmental stewardship, and respect for natural waterways. 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Now, I'm going to spend some time now on some issues that actually relate to Chief Justice Gertrude Araba Tokonu, Esaba Tokonu. As you know, she was removed under Article 146 of the Ghana Constitution. And then she went to the ECOWAS court and put forward demands, including that her human rights were violated and that she wanted a compensation of 10 million. Former Chief Justice has lost her legal action at the ECOWAS Community Court of Justice, challenging her removal from office by the state. The court yesterday dismissed all 7 claims of human rights violation by the former CJ in the process leading to her removal. In an abridged judgment delivered by the court held that Ghana did not violate Justice Tokonu's right to a fair hearing, dignity, information, and work under the African Charter on Human Rights and People's Rights. Consequently, the court dismissed all relief sought by the former Chief Justice, including the request for reinstatement as Chief Justice and Justice of the Supreme Court, access to reports connected to the proceedings leading to her removal, and compensation of 10 million for alleged moral reputational damage. Justice Tokonu had alleged that the process leading to her suspension and removal violated her rights because the president commenced consultations with the Council of State and determined that a prima facie case had been established before she was notified of the petitions. She also challenged the competence and impartiality of the 5-member committee constituted to investigate the petitions, alleged procedural unfairness during the inquiry, claimed that her suspension and removal violated her right to work, and contended that she had been subject to undignified treatment throughout the process. The issues for determination included whether her right to a fair hearing was violated during the prima facie determination and subsequent proceedings before the inquiry committee, whether the committee was competent and impartial,
whether the committee's findings were supported by evidence, whether her suspension and removal violated her right to work, and whether she was subject to undignified treatment. Making a determination on the issue of fair hearing, the ECOWAS court held that the presidential determination of a prima facie case constituted a preliminary filtering mechanism rather than actual determination of rights. The court explained that at that stage, at which the applicant's right to be heard crystallized, was when the five-member committee was constituted and the petitions were referred to it for determination. So what's happened is that when the president received petitions, and under Article 46, 146 of the Constitution, had to make a consultation with the Council of State. The Council of State, with one exception, one person abstaining, agreed that a prima facie case had been established. Therefore, there was the need to establish the Poaman Committee to determine the issues. In the meantime, because of that prima facie case and the setting up of the committee, the Chief Justice of the Republic of Ghana was suspended, and an interim Chief Justice was appointed whilst we had the case going on. She claimed that her rights were abused or not held. And then according to the court, evidence before it showed that Justice Tokonu had been furnished with copies of the petitions and had submitted written responses before the prima facie determination was concluded and before the committee was established. Accordingly, the court finds that the respondent did not violate the applicant's right to be heard under Article 7 of the African Charter. It held that the court rejected claims that the lawyers of Justice Tokonu were excluded from proceedings and found that they viewed as a whole, the inquiry afforded that a meaningful opportunity to present her defense. It further dismissed complaints relating to the committee's choice of procedural rules and the failure of petitioners to testify, holding that such matters fell within the domain of Ghana's domestic legal system. So what happened then was that when the committee was set up, the petitioners were represented by their lawyers. They did not appear in person to be cross-examined, but the constitution, procedures allowed that to happen. So these allegations were also thrown out. So there were a lot of issues, and there was part that she said her dignity was also affected. She also went on to say that what happened was the venue chosen for the hearing was not good because it created something that was not acceptable for her. The venue which is was used for the hearing was not the court, but premises near the castle, Osu Castle, and it's called a Du Lodge. And she said that somebody who was related to her was incarcerated there, and that made it very bad premises for her to be tried. Also, the court said that had nothing to do with them, and the venue to be chosen depended on Ghana, and they did not find any reason why they should even interfere in that result. Let's pause for some music, and then we'll go on to talk more about what is happening in Tokonu's case, and then we move on to other matters that are important. So let's listen to, again, this time I'm going to play you Awusuo by Daddy Lumba. So let's listen to Awusuo by Daddy Lumba.

Yeah, that was Awosua by Daddy Lumba, and it's from the Awosua album. 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Your presenter today is Ebenezer Banfo, and I have been bringing you stories making news in Ghana at this time. When I began, I said that 1st July is very good in the history of the of Ghana, because it was in 1960, 1st July 1960, Ghana became a republic. As you know, in March 6, 1957, Ghana gained its independence from the colonial masters. And then Ghana before then was known as the Gold Coast. And to those many Ghanaians who don't know, Ghana, the name Gold Coast was changed to Ghana. And Ghana, our beloved country, was started, and then we went on in 1960 to become a republic. Now, what was happening and why did we as a nation decided to become a republic? And there were very many things that were going on in Ghana at this time. We were under British rule. We were not under British rule, we were independent, but like Ghana, like Australia, we had a Governor General. So we still had links to the British monarchy. And what was the governor at the time of this period was Sir Charles Noble Adding Clark. He was the governor of Ghana at the time. And Ghana had a very good parliament. Parliament was making decisions, something like establishing a new university, bringing some rules, doing some projects. These policies that were passed by the government or the parliament of Ghana at the time had to be ratified. And they were not, well, by the Governor General. But the Governor General at the time was actually most of the time in the UK. Things were sent to him and never went for royal assent. So there were lots of programs that were not being done. Nkrumah was frustrated at the time and decided that there should be some action. So he thought between that there were many things that were not going right. So in 1960, Kwame Nkrumah said that we needed to become a republic. He formally, officially announced plans for a new draft constitution designed to replace the British monarchy with an executive presidency that held broad legislative and executive authority. As you know, Nkrumah was prime minister, and he was leading the parliament. And so he went on to lead parliament. Parliament passes acts like it happens in Australia. Every act that is passed becomes an act. A bill that is passed becomes an act when the Governor General assents to it. In the time of Ghana, things were not like that. There were, as I said, there were problems. In fact, one issue was the establishment of the Kwame Nkrumah University of Science and Technology. The bill for that delayed because there was no royal assent. So these and many other things led Nkrumah to say that we needed to change and become a republic. What did he do? In March 1960, he proposes. And in April 1960, a nationwide plebiscite was held. And majority voted, overwhelmingly Ghanaian public voted to ratify the republic constitution. And the presidential elections were also held at the time,
and Kwame Nkrumah became the president. So he became the first president of the Republic of Ghana, and he was Civitatis Conditor. He was also, in fact, he got many accolades whilst he was in power. As you know, February 24, 1966, he was overthrown as president. But that's another story which we would delve into. So July 1960, a new constitution took effect. The Governor General's functions ceased, making the birth of the First Republic of Ghana. And we had what we call the clarion call made by Nkrumah at the time. All things unclean, all things, he said, all things unclean, all things dishonorable must be buried with the old constitution. A new Ghana should start a new life, a life that is faithful, a life that ensures progress in all aspects of human endeavor. It was a long speech. Then it went on to say, the people were happy and said, so gaiety that marks our jubilation today must attend our forward march in the years ahead. We had this clarion call. We have become a republic 66 years on. What have we achieved? That's the big question. So the question is, 66 years, what have we done? But before I go on to look at that, we must also notice that Ghana had been celebrating Republic Day every year until when? Until the 2019, when the Public Holidays Amendment Act, Act 986, was passed by the Akufo-Addo administration, significantly altering Republic Day. So Republic Day was no longer celebrated, and we did not get a holiday for it. But then what we've got now is when President Mahama came into power, he decided to reinstate the July 1 Republic holiday, but instead of keeping it as Republic Day, he is calling it a day of prayer and thanksgiving. A day of prayer and thanksgiving. And so it's a holiday. In fact, Friday was a holiday, although 1st July was Wednesday. The Public Holidays Act in Ghana says that if there is a holiday on Monday, Tuesday, Wednesday, Thursday, that holiday will be celebrated on Friday, giving people a long weekend. So that's the because it was 1 July was Wednesday, yesterday was a holiday in Ghana. Now the other question that is the decision that was made to change this to a day of prayer and thanksgiving was endorsed by many people. But the controversy was that they didn't like it as a day of prayer and thanksgiving. They wanted it as a statutory public holiday that is observed because of a Republic Day. Because it wasn't a Republic Day, people were not happy. But we still have it. And now let me pause for some music, and I'll come back to talk briefly about what we are getting. I'm getting a message, but unfortunately I can't see what the message is about. You are listening to Radio Ghana in Canberra on Community Radio 2SFM 98.3. Let's pause for some music, and I'll play you from the album Asida. So let's listen to King Paluta and Asida.

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I'm not sure why it cut off, but you are listening.

Yeah, that's Kwame Eugene and Canopy. You are listening to Radio Ghana in Canberra on Community Radio 2XFM 98.3. Now, as I said, 1 July was is Ghana's Republic Day. It was a holiday. We changed it, and that under the Akufo-Addo regime, it was changed, and it was no longer Republic Day. It was just a day. We've changed it back to a day of prayer and thanksgiving. And the question I want to ask, but before I ask that question, which is, what have we achieved since we became a republic 66 years ago, and with that clarion call, which said that gaiety, which marked our jubilation today, must attend our forward marches throughout the years ahead. Now, that was Nkrumah's statement. What have we done since then? But before, as I said, before I go on, we had a day of thanksgiving and prayer organized by the government just last Friday. And we could see all the ministers, people in white, celebrating. And my question is, why? We had all this tragedy. We have people everywhere. In fact, somebody put a whole thing on YouTube and also on TikTok asking the question why these people were jubilating and when we had all this disaster, people have lost their homes, lives have been lost as a result of the floods. What was there to jubilate? And people then went on to make some comments, and it was said that, yeah, the optics was not very good. We needed something else. But then I came up and had an argument with these people to say that a Republic Day is very important in the annals and history of Ghana. Republic Day is also supposed to be, now we call it a day of prayer and thanksgiving. So if it's a day of prayer and thanksgiving, why should we stop? We also have thanksgiving services when people die. Thanksgiving services when we are happy. So we have all these things happening. So I didn't see much with wrong with having a thanksgiving, a prayer and thanksgiving day, except that I thought that they should also have offered prayers for the country, for the deceased, and for the people who had lost everything as a result of the floods. There should have been a somber mood, not a celebratory move. And then that's one big question. The other thing was that you had this issue that somebody said, in all things, give thanks. So whether good or bad, we're supposed to give thanks. For according to the good book, this was the will of God in Christ Jesus concerning you. If that's the case, then that was the argument that was being made to support the celebratory mood in which the prayer and thanksgiving service was held. As I said, they should have also prayed for the souls of the departed. They should have prayed for the welfare of Ghana. They should have prayed for divine intervention or some insight into how best to tackle the big problem that we had. But 66 years on, what have we achieved as a republic? We have a long way to go. We've heard of, in fact, roads in the cost of living is very high. We say the economy is improving, inflation is down at the moment, but there is no good road in Ghana. Even the Nkrumah motorway, it still has potholes everywhere. They are reconstructing parts of it. But the problem in Ghana
in terms of road construction is that instead of actually concentrating on one section and completing it before they open up everything and they are doing the whole road at the same time, which makes it very difficult for things to happen. And when it rains, all the roads become impassable. But when, if you had a good road somewhere, we still have schools under trees, and we are 66 years in the Republic. We still have areas without potable water, and Galamsey has actually now made it worse. All our rivers have become polluted, and it's very difficult to move from one place to the other. So there are a lot of things that we need to do as a people, and we need to actually see how we can go forward and change things. As we keep saying, well, it's there are some improvements, and we hope that this new government that's 16 months into its 4-year term will make things better for the average Ghanaian. We'll see some improvement. We know that there are a lot of cases of corruption, and there is Operation Recover or Loot, but we don't see much of it happening, although there is a few cases in court, Wuntumi, there are a few others, but the two cases, the SkyTrain issue, the Professor Kumfi Amiyaw and the other person have been asked to open their defense because they filed a no case, and that has been thrown out. Oh, well, that has been rejected. So they've been asked to open their defense. So that's the SkyTrain, which is, then we have, Signals Bureau case, which is still going. We've got, in fact, but the problem I have is that we've got the Auditor General's reports that come out, and every year the report says these millions have been wrongly used and all that. Nothing happens. Now I think we've got a new Auditor General, and the President has asked her to make sure that people who do the wrong, especially when the auditor's reports are out, they enforce them. So people have to be surcharged so that things get moving. But, nothing happens well in Ghana. We talk of building your waterways, and the question is, who gave them the permit to build on those waterways? And what happened? As I said to you, we need to actually take action before the building is already put up. Well, so soon our time is up. The time in the studio is 1:54. It's been a pleasure bringing this program to you. Stay tuned to Transforming Perceptions, which comes after this. But tune in every Saturday from 1 to 2 when we bring you Radio Ghana R. We are three presenters, so we take turns to run this program. I think next program will be, next week we'll probably not have this program because of the outside broadcast of 2XX. And so it takes time at the same time, so our program might not come to air, but it will be outside broadcast, which will be looking at some issues in relation to the 50 years of 2XX. 2XX is 50 years, and so there are lots of celebrations going on to mark that. Thanks for listening to me and to 2XX. Continue listening to this program every Saturday, 1 to 2, and enjoy the rest of the afternoon. Let's go out with, let me try this one, with Prior, and it's I and My Shoddy.

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And we are broadcasting from Canberra and surrounding region, which is the traditional lands of the Ngunnawal and Ngambri peoples, always was and always will be. And our shows focus very much on social, emotional and mental well-being with a slant on providing information around mental health updates, disability sector, particularly for people who are living with a mental illness or those who care for somebody who has a mental illness. And, of course, the opinions that are expressed on the show are not necessarily those of either Transforming Perceptions or 2XX. Anyway, I have a bit of a mixed show today, basically, because I really didn't have something prepared. I'd hoped to have something prepared. I sought an interview and was unable to get that. And also, it's our 50th birthday. 2XX's 50th birthday. So I'm going to go straight to a song by the Beatles, Birthday.

Yes, it's the birthday of 2XX, 50 years on the air. And I'm going to talk a little bit about my 16 years on the air as well today. We had a gathering down at CMAG, the Canberra Museum and Gallery, on Thursday evening. Just want to say thank you so much to all the people who worked so hard to pull that together. It was just amazing, honestly. I know how hard it is to pull together an event because I used to do events for in the multicultural and mental health space. But yes, a lot of work went into that. There's another activity this afternoon down at Descent Bar, which with Dave down there. Dave used to be our technician over here at 2XX. I think it's 4 p.m. for presenters and subscribers, and then there's bands on afterwards in the evening, and that's a fundraiser. And I will check the details when I'm playing some other music. But anyway, yes, so Descent Bar in Civic is where there's more activities. And also there's the details when I'm playing some other music. But anyway, yes, so Descent Bar in Civic is where there's more activities. And

in particular, and Heather. I know that Adrian, our manager, was also involved, the board, obviously, and we had a terrific MC in Genevieve Jacobs on Thursday night, who held the whole thing together and introduced everybody and gave really interesting insights into her time on air at the ABC. And I chatted with her afterwards, and what was so reassuring is that radio stations are pretty much the same everywhere. It's a very interesting and strange environment. It's not like any other workplace. I mean, I found it actually quite hard to recognise the faces of people that I saw on Thursday night, because I don't always see the people. I hear their voices, but not necessarily see their faces. So that was pretty interesting. There was a performance by some of the women who were involved very early on in an advocacy show on 2XX that started many, many years ago. And a whole range of different, there was a video, there's also an exhibition down there at Canberra Museum and Gallery that's open if you'd like to go and have a look at it, with some of the older panel equipment and reel-to-reels and different systems that we used to use. I actually I was involved in a radio show here back in, 2002 or 2003, Multicultural Women's Advocacy Show, when we were over the road in the old Griffin Centre, which had a beautiful trees out the front and lovely balcony up on the first floor, and different organisations all in there. Many, many community little organisations were in that building, and you'd meet people on the stairs and on the balcony, and 2XX was down right at the front. Easy to just, you could just walk in off the street and go in and have a chat to people. So completely different situation that we are now on level 3 of the new Griffin Centre, with security doors and all sorts of things. Anyway, I was involved in that show for a little while and did my first interview with, I think it's Mary Coughlin, who is an Irish blues singer. And we talked about, and I listened back to the interview recently and I thought, oh my God, that is terrible. Thank goodness I've advanced in my interviewing skills. But we were talking about the Magdalen Laundries and what happened to young women who became pregnant and had to give away their baby. So it wasn't an easy topic. It was full on, and we did that over in Tilly's. So anyway, that was quite a long time ago. And then in 2010, I established this show on behalf of the ACT Multicultural Mental Health Network, because I saw an opportunity to reach into people's homes, because one of the biggest things that people who come from multicultural backgrounds and migrant backgrounds is perhaps not being able to access information in languages other than English. And you know what, 20 years on, because I became involved with multicultural mental health back in 2002, we've still got the same problem. It's an access issue. So this show was established to talk about issues around mental health and well-being, and to raise awareness of where you could seek help in the ACT. And of course, things have changed. They're particularly changed across COVID. When I first started out, I had a panel operator who was pretty fantastic, and I was just on the mic. And I didn't know how to use a panel. I didn't know how to record an interview. I didn't know how to do any of those things. And I have anxiety. So you can just imagine how it's been with not being able to know how to do those things. And I did have some training many, many years ago. And I could do with some refresher training. But I then was able to come in and do the panel. And the first time I did the panel, and what I'm doing right now, all of these things, juggling different devices and so on, and picking tunes out to play, and

looking for information. The first time I ever did that was so scary. A friend of mine, a colleague who also helped out with the radio show, Dr. Fiona Crockford. Thanks, Fiona, for your time, giving time here at 2XX. She said it was like bungee jumping for old people. Well, it is. It still is. It's still a challenge each time you come into the studio. It's sometimes challenging when you record an interview. Maybe the sound quality isn't very good because people are using a mobile and not on a landline. They've got their mobile on speaker. It's quite tricky at times, and often people aren't very comfortable being interviewed. Some people aren't comfortable doing that. They're not comfortable answering questions. But it varies. There are people who are just very skilled also at speaking to the issues. I also don't necessarily know all about the issues, so I come very much from the lived experience. My years and years as a national and local mental health advocate, both a consumer advocate and a carer advocate. So many, many years of doing the show. I had a team of people, David Lovegrove, if you're listening, hi. David was the svelte and intelligent voice. David, across the issues always. He reads so much, he listens so much, and he was very much involved in policy development with the Mental Health Australia National Consumer and Carer Forum. I was on the register, so yes, but I'm also a carer, so you can't be across everything when you're caring in a caring role. You can do your best, but David was wonderful. Also, our expert guests that used to come in regularly and speak on air about the aged care issues. So a shout out to those people. Thanks very much for your support across the years and supporting 2XX as well, because we are people-powered radio. I regularly have a bit of a problem sometimes with the old mouth. As Robin Williams said, rented lips when my mouth is not working, but we are people-powered radio at 2XX 98.3 FM community radio. I'm going to take a little break, have some water, and I'm going to play a tune for my dad. He's no longer with us, but this is one of my favourites as well, from Bing Crosby, the Sweet and Lovely album, Don't Fence Me In. And he's singing with the Andrews Sisters. For all of you oldies out there who know who the Andrews Sisters are, I actually met a young man in Myers the other day, and he didn't know what a lay-by was. He was 19. Okay, anyway, it's afterpay now, not lay-by. On to the tune.

Welcome back. You're listening to Transforming Perceptions on 2XX 98.3 FM Community Radio. And there was a bit of boogie-woogie in there for you, Wayne Kelly. Wayne Kelly, one of our very talented jazz pianists here in the ACT, a very kind, good friend of mine, who performs with his trio up at Tilly's every Saturday night, unless it's a long weekend, but he'll be definitely there tonight playing some fabulous music. So if you're into that and you like a meal and music and entertainment that starts early and finishes early, well, that's the place to go, I have to say. I certainly enjoy dropping in there myself, and I've really appreciated Wayne as a friend. He's came in here and talked to me on air about jazz and brought his keyboard in. So, you know, just thinking about the number of people that I've had through the studio over 16 years, it's a lot of people. All the exciting things that have happened here. Initially, this show was an hour long. So then I fought hard and I got an hour and a half. I had a team of people, but then COVID came. And unfortunately, the team of people dissipated, and unfortunately we did lose lovely Jane Grace, who was involved and very supportive of the show, and we do miss you, Jane, very much. I hope that you, wherever you are, that you are at peace and enjoying heaven, if you're there, or wherever. But also other marvellous people that we had at the station. Here's Sylvie Stern, an amazing presenter who had a fire in the belly for community radio and was a long-time presenter here. I would come in and she'd see me come in and then she'd call me into the lunchbox show. Next thing I know, I was being interviewed by her. It was full on, and she had the phone going and all the systems going in here. Just an incredible, the talented presenter, and a great loss, lost, I think, back in 2015. So, and Victor Marianka, who was on air here for 40-something years, doing the Latin show. Victor was a refugee, came from, political refugee. He came from Chile and did the show here on one of the evenings of the week, and broadcasting messages back to Chile. So many different people that have been involved in the station. Some people that I met the other night that I've not met before, because they were involved before I have been involved. I got involved in the show, started September 2010. So 16 years in September. Exciting things that used to happen here. I'd prepare a show and then suddenly I'd be told by the manager that they were going to broadcast live from the footy. So the footy was more important than mental health when I first started. One of the really scary things that happened in here too, and before our panels were replaced, we've had new equipment that's been brought in, but the whole studio exploded one time when I was on air and everything went dark, and you're flying by the seat of your pants. So 16 years, I will be winding up this show later this year, because I think 16 years volunteering on radio is quite enough for me, and I want to do some other things for myself. But it's been really good. So some of the shows that I'll be putting to air coming up might be repeats of interviews I've done. But there might be some new material as well. I have been covering the NDIS, but I find that quite stressful, because I think anybody who's got a son who's on the NDIS or family members who are on the NDIS will find the current situation very worrying and distressing. So thinking about that, I might go to another piece of music. And this one is by
a band called 10 Part Invention, and I saw them recently at the Street Theatre, and they feature Miroslav Bukovsky. He's been involved for, I don't know how many years, I think it's 40 years or something. He's the co-musical director, trumpet and flugelhorn player. He also is still teaching at the ANU School of Music. The famous Sandy Evans, who's co-musical director, tenor and soprano sax. Paul Cutlin, Andrew Robson, John Mackey, Warwick Alder, James Greening. Oh my gosh, what a fantastic trombone player. Kevin Hunt on piano, Steve Elphick on bass, Reese Cameron on drums, and they had a special guest, Dane Labori, on lead trumpet, but he wasn't there at the time. We had Matt Ottignon, who stepped in for John Mackey in that performance. So these people have been playing for years. The band's been together for years and years, and probably formed around the same time as 2XX came into being. So I'm going to play this track from them, and it is called Never Been to KC, and it's written by Miroslav Bukovsky.

Welcome back. You're listening to Transforming Perceptions on 2XX 98.3 FM Community Radio. So from the top of the show, we had Anton Karas, the Harry Lime theme. Now, that has been the theme for this radio show ever since we started out there in September 2010. And I think you can hear it from the recording. I then followed it up with Birthday by the Unmistakable Beatles. And, who else have we heard? Bing Crosby. Give me land, lots of land. Don't fence me in. And then 10-part invention from their album Time Is Moved. And that was called Never Been to KC. And as I said, 10-part invention had been around probably from around the same time as 2XX was established. And I think they started out in Sydney. But phenomenal musicians, as you could hear. And I do love jazz very, very much. Now back to some really important stuff. Not me waffling on about things. NAIDOC Community Event 2026, it's happening. Now, let me just move the microphone over here a little bit better, put my glasses on, because, oh, goodness, the writing is so tiny on this thing. Well, so Comms at Work Community Hall, 245 Cowlishaw Street in Greenaway. Now, it doesn't say the date. It just gives me a time. Join us for the Community Sector NAIDOC Week event at Tuggeranong Community Centre as we come together to celebrate Aboriginal and Torres Strait Islander cultures, histories and achievements. From a welcome to country and smoking ceremony to a full day of live performances, workshops and activities, there's something for everyone. 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So it's happening on Tuesday the 7th of July, which is the Tuesday coming up, 10 a.m. to 2 p.m. And I've posted this to our Transforming Perceptions Facebook page. You can see it starts at 10. There's a smoking ceremony with Billy Tompkins. Then we've got Auntie Violet, Welcome to Country. Maurice Walker, ACT, Aboriginal and Torres Strait Islander elected body. Minister Orr, and then a range of other people. There's a dance group that comes on, a band at 10:55. Johnny Huckle, I ran into him just the other day. Hi, Johnny, if you're listening. And then Jericho Williams, who comes from Queanbeyan. Torres Strait Islander Performer Entertainment, Jade Mitchell, so a range of performances. Didge playing Uncle Johnny Huckle, he's back in the afternoon, and then there's a closing thing and so on. Anyway, so it sounds like a great day to get along to the Community Sector NAIDOC Week event at Tuggeranong Community Centre. Now, on to something more serious, and this comes from the Australian Human Rights Commission, and I did contact them for an interview. Unfortunately, the commissioner wasn't available, which was disappointing because this is a really important issue for people living with disability, mental illness, and those most vulnerable in the community. So it reads, it's dated Wednesday, the 1st of July, 2026. Commissioner calls on government to publicly address human rights concerns over the National Disability Insurance Scheme changes. National Disability Discrimination Commissioner Rosemary Kais is calling on the Australian government to fully address concerns raised by the Parliamentary Joint Committee on Human Rights, the PJCHR, about proposed changes to the NDIS Act and make public its response. The PJCHR findings reflect our concerns that the cumulative impact of these changes could amount to an interference or regression on the rights of people with disability in Australia, Commissioner Kais says. The NDIS was designed to allow people with disability to live independently and participate fully in the community.
to give them support to make choices and have control over their lives. The proposed amendments risk these supports and the full inclusion of people with disability in society. In announcing these changes, the Minister for Disability claimed that the NDIS is one of Australia's greatest human rights achievements, and yet the changes proposed in the bill strip back the human rights underpinning the scheme. In its submission to the Senate inquiry in May, the Commission raised serious concerns about the bill's potential human rights impacts. These include reduced access to supports, reduced choice, control, and individualisation, and a return to an outdated view that disability is a medical problem to be treated and a cost to be managed. The changes would make it harder for people with disability to get the support they need to live independently as part of the community with a good quality of life. The PJCHR has now asked the Minister for Disability, the Honourable Mark Butler, to provide further information on how the proposed measures align with Australia's human rights commitments under the United Nations Convention on the Rights of Persons with Disabilities. The government must be clear about how they are considering and protecting human rights with NDIS reform, Commissioner KS said. They must ensure that human rights principles which underscored the design of the NDIS are not lost. We look forward to the Minister's response to the committee's findings. And there's a couple of links there to the Commission's submission to the inquiry into the NDIS Bill amendments, and also the Parliamentary Joint Committee on Human Rights Assessment. I will try and share those to the Transforming Perceptions Facebook page for people who are interested. But I do think some other organisations are across it, which is really great. I know that many organisations are speaking out and advocating to government about these changes, and the Greens have also... there's been a delay in moving forward some of the recommendations that the NDIS were trying to implement, which is a good thing. It gives time. I'm going to read another article, which is about lived experience. And I'm reading this because it's one of the critical things that has been said by community organisations, particularly representing people with disability and mental health, about the importance of having people with lived experience at the table from the beginnings of the design and involved in the co-design right through to the final evaluation of a project. I mean, it's basic principles of community development there. It's so important to have people who, rather than doing something to people from the top down, it's about having people who are, sadly, in the community and sometimes at the bottom of a process, actually involved. It's about fairness and equity and inclusion and levelling the playing field. So this is an important article. It's in The Conversation and it was published on July the 1st. Lived experience is often dismissed, but we should recognise it as a form of expertise. And it's written by Snita Ahir Knight, Program Lead for World of Difference at the University of Otago, and Hazel Godfrey, Senior Lecturer, School of Science in Society, also at Victoria University of Wellington. Institutions increasingly invite people to contribute their lived experience. Government agencies appoint patients to advisory panels and call on communities for their views on policy. Health New Zealand employs peer support workers and universities seek lived experience in research. These initiatives acknowledge that lived experience matters. But there is a catch. In many cases, it is still treated as perspective or testimony rather than as a form of expertise. Research, professional training and technical knowledge continue to sit at the top of institutional hierarchies. Lived experience may be listened to, but it is rarely granted the same level of authority.
This matters because lived experience is not simply a personal story. It is knowledge developed through ongoing learning that emerges from engagement with systems, institutions, and the realities of everyday life. People navigating psychiatric systems develop understandings of coercion, risk, and care that clinical training cannot fully capture. Disabled people develop expertise in access, interdependence, and institutional workarounds, often absent from policy. People living through poverty, racism, migration systems, or violence develop deep practical knowledge of how institutions function because life depends on it. This knowledge is not anecdotal. It is formed through sustained engagement with systems that shape everyday life, and it should be recognized as its own form of knowledge. As lived experience becomes more prominent across healthcare, education, and policymaking, there are risks in not valuing it in the same way as research, professional, and technical knowledge. A recent Health and Disability Commissioner report illustrates the tension. Drawing on complaints from disabled people, Tangata Wakati, about healthcare between 2023 and 2025, it records familiar issues: not being listened to, being dismissed, facing barriers, and receiving care that fails basic rights. On one hand, this is lived experience made visible through formal systems. But on the other, it only reflects knowledge from those who are able to complain, people with the time, energy, system knowledge, or confidence to navigate complaint pathways. Many voices are absent. Their experiences are not missing because they are less important, but because institutional routes are uneven and often inaccessible. Even when collected, lived experience is partial. What could change if lived experience was treated as knowledge, not supplementary testimony? It would reshape how knowledge is produced. Research would be built with communities, not just about them. Policymaking would move beyond consultation towards shared authority. Healthcare would treat lived experience, knowledge, and trust as central. In practice, this would mean recognizing people with lived experience as contributors of knowledge, from setting research agendas to co-designing policy and leading university teaching. This reshaping is not about replacing other kinds of expertise, but about questioning why some forms of knowledge are consistently treated as more legitimate and what changes if that assumption is unsettled. Modern research, higher education, government, and professional organizations privilege credentials, technical knowledge, and language and professional distance. These signals shape what counts as evidence and who is seen as credible within institutions. Within this frame, lived experience is treated as testimony rather than analysis, emotionally powerful but not equal in authority. We both draw on lived experience in our teaching and research and in our own lives, one of us through experiences of mental health and physical health challenges, the other through living with chronic pain and other health conditions. We draw on lived experience in ways that are sometimes explicit. As co-guest editors, we compiled evidence on the benefits and challenges of integrating lived experience into higher education training and teaching. We also draw on lived experience in ways that are not explicit. It can shape how we interpret evidence, approach our work, and understand institutions. Even in our context, lived experience requires judgment, what can be said, where and how. Institutions tend to welcome lived experience most when it is contained, coherent, inspirational, and not controversial. It is powerful in teaching, where it connects abstract ideas to lived reality. But this type of use creates a risk. Lived experience is valued only for its emotional effect, not its critical insight. Recognition can then slip into extraction.
People are invited to share painful experiences yet have limited experience or influence over how they are used or interpreted. The Health and Disability Commissioner report shows both the value and limits of current approaches. Listening matters, but so does what institutions do with what they hear. The question is not whether lived experience should be included, but whether it will be recognised as knowledge in its own right. This could mean involving people with lived experience as co-investigators in research, recognising lived experience expertise in university hiring and promotion, embedding shared decision-making in policy development, and paying lived experience contributors as experts rather than participants. So that's a really excellent article written by two people obviously living with some forms of disability there in New Zealand. So I thank them for their writing. Lived experience is often dismissed, but we should recognise it as a form of expertise. And it's in the conversation, and I have shared it to the Transforming Perceptions Facebook page. I'm going to take a little break and we're going to go to another very lively tune for any swing dancers out there, or if you just want to dance in your chair, or if you're a lover of this kind of music. It features Edo Santini. What a fantastic voice this guy has got. And the Pocket Trio, Andrew Scott on piano, Max Aldutka on double bass, and Tim Goldens on drums, from their Pocket Trio Volume 2, Something Borrowed, Something Blue. And the song is Let's Take a Chance on Love.

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Whoa, 50 years old, the radio station. Anyway, and there are some activities happening down at Descent Bar this evening, a fundraiser event from, I think it's 7 or 6 or 7 or something like that. Sorry, I can't remember. Oh, it's my PTSD. It's got a grip on me. But yeah, there's definitely activities happening down there raising funds for 2XX. So get along down there. And Dave, whose bar is Descent Bar down there in Garema Place, he used to be our techo. He was great. I loved Dave. It was fantastic. It was so helpful to me when I get stressed about what I was doing and how I couldn't do a thing, and he'd help me. So a very nice guy, and congratulations on him having that wonderful bar down there where he has bands, local bands, supporting local music, and that's what 2XX does too. And I've been playing some Australian performers today as part of my show. But on to the next challenging topic, and it's important. It's again around issues for people living with mental health, and this is a media release, and I hope to speak to this gentleman sometime in the next couple of weeks to hear a little bit more. At the moment, he's at a conference in Canada, so I couldn't get a hold of him. But anyway, it's from La Trobe University, and people with psychosis face abuse, discrimination and early death despite global reforms. And it's also dated the 1st of July. So, reading. People with psychosis continue to face abuse, discrimination and early death despite global reform efforts to protect their human rights, according to La Trobe University researchers. An international review published in The Lancet analysed more than 350 research papers across 35 years, finding a persistent gap between global human rights commitments and the lived reality experienced by people with psychosis in low and middle income countries. La Trobe Associate Professor of Law and co-lead author Dr. Piers Gooding so people living with psychosis continue to face widespread human rights violations, including coercive treatment, confinement, and systemic discrimination across institutional care and community settings. In many countries, people with psychosis are still being chained, detained, or treated against their will, Dr. Gooding said. In some settings, coercive practices included involuntary arbitrary detention, sterilisation and confinement in institutions remaining common and are often legally sanctioned. People in minority groups who face discrimination because of gender, age, ethnicity or socioeconomic background also tend to experience greater rates of coercion. Despite countries signing on to the international framework, says the UN Convention on the Rights of Persons with Disability, the CRPD, the review shows legal reforms have often failed to translate into meaningful practical changes for people with mental ill health and disabilities. The review, which screened 7,953 records from 1990 through to 2025, also highlights stark health inequalities. People with psychosis and chronic health conditions die up to 10 to 15 years earlier than the general population, largely due to systemic issues related to untreated physical health problems and poorer access to care. Integration of mental health care into universal health coverage is vital for improving access to appropriate health services for individuals with psychosis, Dr. Gooding said. Successful models in Latin America, such as the scale-up of community-based services in Chile and the legislative reforms in Brazil, suggest that integrating psychosis care into universal health care is feasible, even in resource-constrained environments. The review shows people with psychosis are more likely to be excluded from employment and housing opportunities. In some countries, people with
psychosocial disabilities also continue to face restrictions on civil rights such as voting, marriage and property ownership. Psychosis and poverty are also closely linked, creating a cycle of socioeconomic disadvantage that systematically contributes to and worsens mental ill health. Dr. Gooding said, advancing the rights of people with psychosis requires coordinated legislative policy and community-based action to align national laws with the UN CRPD to end discrimination and coercion, strengthen community inclusion, and promote access and investment in universal health care. People with personal experience of psychosis must be at the centre of designing services and policies that affect them. Without their voices, reforms will continue to fall short, Dr. Gooding said. This is ultimately about dignity, autonomy and equal rights, which enable people with psychosis to access appropriate care and lead fulfilling lives in their own communities. So I haven't shared that up to the Facebook page, but I'm hoping to have an interview with him, as I said, in a week or so. I'm going to go to another track and then I'll come back with another important item.

Transforming Perceptions on 2XX 98.3 FM Community Radio. And I think everybody knows who that was. Diana Krall, Dancing in the Dark. What a beautiful song that is. Anyway, so over we go to some more information. I might quickly read this article first. It's from Region Media. Genevieve says I can post these things onto my Facebook page, the Transforming Perceptions Facebook page. And it's just about something a little bit more uplifting. New Eurobadala Trail to host first Coast Trek charity walk. And this is dated the 28th of June 2026, written by Ian Bushnell. The South Coast will host its first Coast Trek event on its newest and most spectacular coastal walking tracks, the Minjip Trail. Set for the 14th of August, Coast Trek South Coast New South Wales invites teams of two or more to take on a 20-kilometre or 30-kilometre coastal hike from Corrigan's Beach or Malua Bay through Surf Beach to Batemans Bay, finishing in Batehaven. Coast Trek has been holding its team hiking and fundraising challenge across Australia since 2009, traversing some of Australia's most spectacular coastal trails in Sydney, the Mornington Peninsula, the Sunshine Coast, the Fluro Peninsula and Margaret River. This year, its charity partner is mental health group Beyond Blue, reinforcing Coast Trek's mission to promote well-being through movement, nature and connection. The event will shine a national spotlight on the award-winning Minjip Trail, which was officially opened last year. It is a 15-kilometre Grade 3 coastal headland walk through the Eurobadala Shire. The trail name means walking together, let's go, in the local Durga language. Winding through hidden bays, bush land tracks and rugged headlands, walkers are often joined by whales and dolphins offshore. The Minjip Trail is not only a natural showcase of the South Coast's beauty, but also a powerful cultural journey through the Wolbunja Yuin country. My apologies for my mispronunciation. Along the trail, walkers can encounter Indigenous art, interpretive signage, audio posts, murals and carved timber message poles that share stories of country, culture and connection. The installations feature works by Wolbunja artists and Batemans Bay High School students. Organisers are expecting a big turnout to raise vital funds and awareness for mental health support services while experiencing the physical and mental benefits of hiking in nature. Coast Trek founder Di Westaway said the expansion into the South Coast represented an exciting new chapter for the movement. This is one of the most untouched and breathtaking coastal environments in Australia, and we're incredibly excited to bring Coast Trek participants here for the first time, she said. She said the South Coast expansion reflected a growing movement of women seeking connection through nature and shared experience. We are seeing more women realise that getting outdoors and moving in nature isn't just good for you, it's transformative, she said. Time in nature, walking with others, is one of the most powerful ways to reset mentally and physically. It really is the best medicine. Eurobadala Shire Mayor Matthew Hatcher welcomed Coast Trek, noting it will shine a national spotlight on the region and encourage more people to experience the Minjip Trail in an active and meaningful way. Events like Coast Trek bring important benefits to the local community, supporting tourism, local businesses and showcasing the Shire as a premier destination for outdoor adventure and well-being. It's a place where every walk reveals something new, whether that's stories of culture, public art, sweeping coastal views, or simply the opportunity to slow down, breathe deeply and truly connect with the landscape. Since the first event was held in 2009, over 90,000 trekkers have trained and completed a Coast Trek Challenge, improving their own health and well-being and raising over $58 million for charity. Registrations for the South Coast event close on 5th of July. To learn more, you can visit Coast Trek, and I'll just open this link and see what does it say. It says
Coast

rec.com.au events-South Coast, New South Wales. So I don't know why that thing has come up. I don't want that. Thank you very much. Our goal is 600,000 for mental health and raised so far $88,423. So the rego closes soon. It says 1 day, 8 hours and 43 minutes to register. So get on to that. coasttrek.com.au events South Coast, New South Wales, and raise funds for Beyond Blue. Sounds very worthwhile. Now, just this quick little item here, and then I'll go to my last item. Multicultural Affinity Group meet with health ministers, and this is from the National Mental Health Consumer Alliance. I'm on their mailing list, dated June 2026. So if you're a mental health consumer, you can get on their mailing list. Have a look for National Mental Health Consumer Alliance. They are the national group representing mental health consumers in the country. Calm Communities. Now, I don't know what Calm Communities is. I'm assuming they're people from carers of various different multicultural backgrounds have a right to access mental health care that respectfully embeds multicultural backgrounds, identities and lived experience. On 2nd of June 2026, the chair of the Alliance's Multicultural Affinity Group, Nirahika Haramath, together with Hamza Vayani, chairperson of the Mental Health Carers Australia, MHCA, Multicultural Expert Committee, met with the Minister for Health, Mark Butler, and the Assistant Minister for Mental Health, Emma McBride, in Parliament House. They discussed the need for culturally and racially marginalised CARM people with consumer and family carer experience of mental health challenges to be included at all levels of mental health policy and service, including in governance. The Alliance's Multicultural Affinity Chair Group Chairperson has committed to providing the ministers with regular updates from the Affinity Group, as well as providing ad hoc advice as needed. So there you go. And there's a range of different things. The launch of the Suicide Prevention Roadmap, that was on 23rd of June 2026. Also recognising the impact of global conflict on the mental health of multicultural communities is another interesting article that they have here. So, Ageing, Mental Health and Wellbeing is another article. So do sign up for the Alliance's, the National Mental Health Consumer Alliance's newsletter and keep up to date with what's happening. Now I want to go to this last article. There's so many different things. Oh, the Spanish Australian Club, ACT, Domingo 5 Julio, this Sunday, a Spanish Food Sunday at the club and Spanish Corner Deli Day happening at the Spanish Club, Canberra, 5th of July, which is tomorrow. Spanish Deli is open until 11:30 a.m. with churros and chocolate from 8 a.m. to 10:30 a.m. and paella lunch at 1 p.m. All happening at number 5, Narupai Place, Narrabundah. Telephone number 6295-6506, 6295-6506. Now, I'm looking for this article. Where is it that was sent to me? And it's an important one because it addresses some of the issues that have been happening. Here we go. I've found it. And it's also in the Regent Media. And it was written by Manuel Hark, who has been a member of the board here at 2XX. Beyond monoculture, what actually holds a diverse nation together? So this is dated 30th of June 2026. There is a growing argument in parts of Australian public debate that multiculturalism has failed and that Australia should aspire to become a monocultural society.
This view gained renewed attention following Pauline Hanson's recent National Press Club address, where she argued that multiculturalism had weakened national unity and that Australia should place greater emphasis on a single national culture. Whether one agrees with that view or not, the question it raises is serious. What actually holds a diverse nation together? I certainly have had lots of conversations with people about this topic, so it is an important thing. After more than three decades living in Australia, nearly 30 years in the Australian public service and a lifetime spanning several countries and cultures, I have come to a simple conclusion. It is trust. My understanding of multiculturalism did not begin in Australia. I was born and raised in Bangladesh. Later, I received a Malaysian government scholarship to study economics at the International Islamic University, Malaysia, where I was part of the pioneer intake. For the first time, I lived and studied along Malays, Chinese, Indians, and students from many parts of the world. Later, I pursued postgraduate studies in economics in Canada before migrating to Australia in 1992. Those experiences shaped a lasting insight. People do not leave their identities behind when they migrate. They expand their sense of belonging. I remain proud of my Bangladeshi heritage. I am deeply Australian. These identities do not compete. They strengthen one another. That is why I have never been persuaded by the monocultural argument. Australia was never monocultural. Long before European settlement, this continent was home to hundreds of First Nations nations, languages and cultural systems. Diversity is not new to this land. Post-war migration added further layers. Millions arrived from Europe, followed by migration from Asia, the Middle East, Africa and Latin America. According to the 2021 census, almost 30% of Australians were born overseas. More than half have at least one parent born overseas, and more than 300 ancestries and languages are represented across the country. This is not a future possibility. It is the present reality. The question is not whether Australia is diverse. It is whether diversity can coexist with cohesion. Again and again during work, study and travels, I've seen the same pattern. Successful societies are not built on sameness. They are built on shared civic values and mutual respect. But my most important lesson in social cohesion did not come from policy or theory. It came from helping to build the Gungahlin Mosque. When I became president of the Canberra Muslim community in 2015, there was no mosque in Gungahlin, despite its rapidly growing and diverse population. A challenge was not simply to build a mosque, it was to build trust. My intention was always clear. It was not only to build a mosque, but to build an inclusive mosque and a cohesive community. We formed a committee that reflected the diversity of our community. We engaged openly with neighbours, residents, elected representatives, journalists and other faith groups. Some residents initially raised concerns about traffic, parking and the character of the area. We did not dismiss those concerns. We engaged them directly. We listened, we responded. Over time, something shifted. Uncertainty became familiarity. Familiarity became connection. The Gungahlin Mosque opened in October 2017, but the real work came after. We held community iftars and open days, inviting neighbours, church group, politicians and people of all faiths and none. I still remember the reactions of many non-Muslim visitors entering the mosque for the first time. Some arrived uncertain, many later said their expectations were very different from reality. They found families, conversation, children playing, volunteers sharing food, and a community that was not foreign at all, but familiar. Those moments mattered. They showed that social cohesion is not abstract. It is lived and is built through contact, not assumption. Over time, suspicion gave way to familiarity and familiarity to trust. This reflects what social research has long confirmed, that contact between groups reduces prejudice and strengthens cohesion. The Scanlon Foundation's Mapping Social Cohesion research consistently finds that around 83% of Australians believe multiculturalism has been good for Australia.
This is a strong result in a period of global polarization and rising anxiety about identity and change. At the same time, the research highlights concerns about economic insecurity, discrimination, and trust in institutions. The message is clear. Multiculturalism is widely supported, but cohesion must be actively maintained. This brings us to the argument advanced by Pauline Hanson and others who question whether increasing diversity weakens unity. These concerns should not be dismissed. Every society needs shared foundations. Democracy matters. The rule of law matters. Freedom of speech matters. Freedom of religion matters. Equality before the law matters. No cultural or religious practice should override these principles. But shared values do not require cultural uniformity. The strongest communities I have known in Bangladesh, Malaysia, Canada, and Australia were not defined by sameness. They were built on trust across differences. Australia is already one of the world's most successful multicultural societies. Its success has not come from cultural uniformity, but from people's ability to contribute, belong, and share a common future. The challenge is not whether diversity exists, it already does. The challenge is whether we continue building trust across it. Trust does not come from slogans or political debate. It grows slowly in workplaces, neighbourhoods, schools, sporting clubs, and places of worship. It grows when people recognise that despite differences, they share the same future. Australia's strength has never depended on everything being the same. It has depended on learning how to live well together despite our differences. And it just ends here with Manil Haq OAM, Order of Australia, is an economist, former senior Australian public servant, community leader, and a former ACT multicultural ambassador. He was awarded the Medal of Order of Australia for service to the Canberra community. So there we go. That's in Region Media, and I've posted it up to our Facebook page. Now I'm going to end the show. Thanks for tuning in. I hope I know what CD I'm on here. Goodness gracious me. Yeah. So thanks for tuning in. As I said, there's still activities going on, and they'll be broadcasting from NAIDOC ceremonies and events, live broadcasting here on this from 2XX. If you want to listen to the event that occurred over at CMAG on Thursday, it's available on demand. Anyway, that's it for me. So much information, and really important information, particularly for people with disability, people living from multicultural backgrounds, migrant backgrounds. That's my background. And I have to say, there are over 90 volunteers at the station here of all different backgrounds, beliefs, and so forth. And we have a really cohesive community here. I'm going to go out on a little bit of the track from Revenge Tango CD, Adios Noneno, Schlongefall from me.

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4: Hello again. Thanks for joining us on another episode of Space Nuts. My name is Andrew Dunkley. It's great to have your company. I hope you're well. Coming up in this episode, some exciting stories, and one of them is a new CSIRO map developed in Australia of magnetic fields. Now, it's been quite a while since they updated this, and they've got a new one out, and it's quite extraordinary, the way it was done and what it shows and what it can be used for. We've also got a new report about the relationship, or otherwise, between black holes and dark matter. Now, this is interesting because it's only been a theory until now. Now, this isn't absolute proof, but it's a step closer to proving there is something going on between the two of them and they just don't want anyone to know. And the world's first trillionaire goes public. We'll talk about all of that on this episode of Space Nuts. And he's with us again for another dose of whatever it is he takes before he talks to me. It's Professor Fred Watson, astronomer at large. Hello, Fred.
5: It's a good cup of tea that I take normally.
4: Right, let's get on with this because we've got a lot to talk about, as always. And our first story comes from Australia, mate. And it is the remapping of the magnetic fields of a large swathe of the universe, or is it a large swathe of whatever piece of the backyard sky someone can see out of? I'm not sure how much of it they got.
5: A good chunk of it, actually.
4: I thought so.
5: So these observations were made at a site in Western Australia known as Inyarimani Ilgari Bundura, which is Wadjuri for sharing sky and stars. The Wadjuri people are the traditional owners there. And it's also called the CSIRO Murchison Radio Astronomy Observatory, but we tend to refer to it as Inyarimani Ilgari Bundura because it's a very nice name.
4: Yes. So
5: what's there? There is, first of all, it's the site for the low-frequency arm of the Square Kilometre Array. The Square Kilometre Array Observatory exists in three places. One is Western Australia, where the low-frequency antennas are. The other is in South Africa, where the mid-frequency antennas are. And the other is near Manchester, where the headquarters are. That's Jodrell Bank is where the headquarters of SKAO are. And they've just got a new director general, by the way. Jessica Dempsey, I think, is her name. Somebody I've kind of run into before over the years, the new director general of the SKAO Observatory. Sorry, SKA Observatory. Anyway,
4: yep.
5: Also on the site in Western Australia is ASCAP, which is the Australian SKA Pathfinder, ASKAP.
4: A coincidence, an ASCAP is also something you can wear if you don't have any pants.
5: There's no answer to that, Andrew.
4: No. No, that one. Yeah. We just let that one hang.
5: I might leave that one alone, yeah. Anyway, notwithstanding that, see, you don't get this on other podcasts, do
4: no,
5: you? It's why we're number one in Iceland.
4: That's right. We are. Thank you, Iceland.
5: Absolutely. Go for it. I forgot. Yes, ASCAP, not the garment, but the radio telescope array, 36 12-metre dishes, which were built over the, I guess, 15 years ago was when they started. It's been operational for probably more than 10 years now and done some fabulous work. But the latest piece of high-profile research that's come from ASCAP is, exactly as you've said, the largest magnetic map of the universe ever produced, 5 times larger than all previous efforts combined, and it marks the beginning of a new generation of research into the field of intergalactic magnetism. And I'm reading there from the CSIRO news release. You could probably spot the hype, but it's well-deserved hype as well, and a well-deserved kudos to the team leader, Alec Thompson of CSIRO. What they've done is used the telescope in an innovative way. How do you measure magnetic fields? Well, you know, normally to measure a magnetic field, we stick a magnetometer in the way. That's how magnetic fields are measured in the solar system by various spacecraft, because they carry magnetometers, which measure the local magnetic field of where you are. And that gives us some insights into not just the sun's magnetic field, not the Earth's magnetic field and the sun's magnetic field, but also, courtesy of Voyager, the two Voyager spacecraft, the galaxy's magnetic field, because we can sense the direction of that with the magnetometers carried by those spacecraft, which are now beyond the sun's magnetic influence. But it's quite a long jump from the environs of the solar system to the universe as a whole, which is what these scientists have done. And the basic technique is, it's all about polarization. And we've talked about polarization before. We all know what it does when we wear our polarizing sunglasses and you're driving your car into the sunlight and there's a huge reflection coming off the road, especially if it's wet, and your polarizing sunglasses magically take that away. Yeah. That's happening because the light waves have they're, if you think of them as just being wiggles in space, which they are, electromagnetic wiggles, they have a preferred direction. Normal light has a mix of all these directions, but it turns out that you can separate out them by using, well, a polarizing filter, which is what we've got in our sunglasses, that only lets through the vibrations that are vertical. That's the vertical direction of the light that's coming to you. Because the horizontal ones, which are very much reflected in the reflection from the wet road, they are cancelled out, and so you don't see them. So we're kind of familiar with that, if that idea of the direction of vibration of light waves. Well, the same holds good in radio waves. And so ASCAP and many other radio telescopes can actually sense the polarization of the radio signals that they're receiving from deep space. And so that's all well and good. You can sense the polarization, but you can also detect if that polarization has been twisted. And that's what happens when the light passes through a magnetic field. It actually rotates, called Faraday rotation. It's the plane of the radio waves twists. And you can detect that with an array like ASCAP. And that is what has allowed people to measure the magnetic field of the universe, because what you do is you look at the light from a distant galaxy and you look at the way its polarization changes as that light comes towards us by using this technique. And so what you're saying is that you've got a kind of a beacon lamp in the distance, and what you can sense is what's happening to the light coming from that as it passes through magnetic fields on its way. And so that's the basis of the map. As far as I can tell from, because I'm not a radio astronomer, which is patently obvious probably from the way I'm talking about it, I think you probably don't know how far away that magnetic field is. And so what you can infer is how rapidly it changes depending on the position in the sky. When you look at this map, and I urge our listeners to have a look at it, it's pretty easy to find, the largest magnetic map of the universe yet. You'll see lots of colours. The colours, I think, are colour-coded in that, I think, if I remember rightly, red is with the North Pole pointing towards us of the magnetism, and blue is it pointing the other way. And so that lets you sense the magnetism along that line of sight. And so the biggest detail is actually in the galactic centre, which is full of churning magnetic fields. I guess you're having a look at it now.
4: I'm looking at it right this minute. And you're right. That they're explaining that just like you've got blue shift and red shift with light waves, the magnetic fields have the same kind of qualities in terms of north-south.
5: Yeah.
4: On the magnetic plane. And yes, the centre of the Milky Way galaxy is probably the most volatile part of this entire picture.
5: It is
4: not surprising. We live there. We know.
5: That's right.
4: We know all about volatility.
5: Yeah. It's home from home. And just going back to what you said a few minutes ago, there is a hole in the map, and that's because ASCAP, there's certainly regions of the northern sky that ASCAP can't see because they're permanently below the horizon. They're relatively small, actually, because ASCAP can look a long way down towards the horizon, much further than we can in optical astronomy. Mm. In optical astronomy, the atmosphere just gets too thick when you're looking very low down, and so you get all the distortions and everything from the atmosphere. That doesn't happen with low-frequency radio waves. So the gap that's missing because of the northern hemisphere, because it's not visible to the telescope, that's actually relatively small compared with if it was an optical astronomy picture that you were looking at. But yes, this map has the line of the Milky Way across its equator, across the middle. Lots of magnetic turbulence in there. Some really intriguing features, things that look like magnetic fingers just sort of pointing around. It's a remarkable map, which I encourage people to have a look at.
4: Now, just by way of taking this a step further, what can they now, or what can anybody now do with a map like this? Because it's been made publicly available, hasn't it?
5: Research groups are already actually digging through this to see what it tells us about the magnetism of galaxies, for a start. And just the way the environment of a galaxy is dominated by a particular magnetic field. What's the origin of the cosmic magnetic field? Because we really don't know how they came to exist. And more than that, we don't know how magnetic fields have changed as the universe itself has evolved. All this lets you do that because, of course, as you look further out into space, you're looking further back in time. So there's a time dimension of this as well.
4: Yep, there's a lot of magnetism out there, and as you say, they don't know where it came from. We probably would have solved it, except dark matter and dark energy came along and we went, oh, well, this is more exciting. But, it's just another one of those mysteries.
5: It is. And I'm sure all the scientists who've been involved with this have got magnetic personalities.
4: Oh,
5: sorry, I do my best. We aim to please.
4: Pretty good, that one. All right. If you'd like to read up on it, you can do that through the CSIRO website. It's an Australian website, and you can download the map. It's only 6 million megabytes. Six megabytes. It's not a big file in the modern age. You can also read the paper in Publications of the Astronomical Society of Australia. This is Space Nuts with Professor Fred Watson and Andrew Dunkley.
0: Space Nuts.
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4: Our next story, it's a new report about the relationship between black holes and dark matter. Now, this is something that our audience has quite often thrown up. There's got to be a connection between black holes and dark matter, et cetera, et cetera. And now they've released a paper that's suggesting just that.
5: Yes, this is really interesting stuff. And, of course, it covers two of the most popular topics that we discuss on Space Nuts. This is research from Virginia Tech in the United States. And so we know that black holes, supermassive black holes, are surrounded by swirling disks of matter. They're called the accretion disk. It's the stuff that's basically swirling around the plug hole before it either gets sucked into the black hole or shot out vertically from the poles of the black hole, the rotation poles, in the form of these jets, which we hear a lot about. But the accretion disk itself is bright, and in X-rays and radiation. Once in a while, a larger dollop of matter enters the accretion disk, and you get this outburst. You get a brilliant outburst of radiation, and that outburst is relatively short-lived. It might last for a few weeks or even months, but it's short-lived. And so what you can look for is a light echo around it, because that light radiates outwards from the accretion disk. And if it hits anything, you know, outside it, it will reflect back to us, and we'll see it at a later date from when the bright event itself happened. So you see the bright event in the accretion disk, and then at some time later you see an echo of that light, which is being reflected off usually gas and dust, which is surrounding the accretion disk. What this story is all about, though, is that when you do calculations about how much material there is in the accretion disk where the echo is taking place, you get a much higher mass than what you can see. And that's also always the kind of telltale signature of dark matter. Mm. When you can only see a limited amount of stuff, but gravity tells you that there's much more there.
1: There's more there.
5: And that's exactly the basis of this story. So it's just a new way of detecting the dark matter around black holes. But it looks as though black holes, as you'd expect, not only are a magnet for regular matter, a gravitational magnet, I guess it's not magnetic in the sense that we've just been talking about, but a gravitational pull for normal matter. It's also a gravitational pull for dark matter as well. And it looks as though the dark matter actually congregates around black holes, that we've got these build-ups of dark matter in the vicinity of a black hole. Quite remarkable.
1: Now, the situation is that they haven't absolutely proven it. They've just come up with a way of suggesting that this might be the case. But, it's not absolute. It's not fact yet.
5: It is in the sense that they've looked at this for 14 different galaxies.
1: Yeah.
5: And all found cases where what you're looking for is the way the mass changes with distance from the black hole, and that mass is increasing because you're looking at stuff swirling around. Mm. But the increase in mass is faster than the visible matter on its own can explain.
1: Yeah.
5: And that's it's a kind of smoking gun for dark matter, really.
1: Yeah, I've found the paragraph. It says, data limitations mean the results are a proof of concept, not a definitive detection, but the study outlines a clear path to confirmation.
5: That's right, yeah.
1: So we're almost there.
5: We're almost there. That's exactly right. We're almost there.
1: That is very exciting news, and that will stop probably 75% of the questions we get on our Q&A editions.
5: Well, it might, but I bet it produces another 150% about what it is that we're finding and how do we know. Why isn't it mommed and things like that?
1: Yeah, yes. Oh, gosh, it'll never end. It will never end. I hope it never ends. I think it's great. If you want to read about it, it's at phys.org. They published the paper in the Physical Review D. Does that mean there's an A, B and C that comes before?
5: Yes, it does.
1: I assume so, yes.
5: But that's a high-profile journal, though, Physical Review. It's it's ranks with Nature and Science and these very high-profile journals. So it's not work that is in any way secondary. It's not like Space Nuts where it's adequate. This is top-rank stuff.
1: Indeed it is. So read about it at Physical Review or at phys.org. This is Space Nuts. Andrew Dunkley here with Professor Fred Watson.
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1: Our final story, Fred, takes us into the realm of publicly offering your company up on the stock exchange.
5: I wonder why we're going to talk about that.
1: I wonder why. The world's first trillionaire has just done that in a very interesting way. And to coincide with the launch, he's selling stuff like we do on the Space Nuts shop, all sorts of little bits and bobs if you want a piece of the action.
5: Yes, the IPO merch.
4: It really is a remarkable story, though, Elon Musk and SpaceX, because as this article briefly mentions, he didn't think the company would survive. Mm. He didn't expect it to actually be a success. He gave it a very low chance of lasting. And look at him now.
5: Quite so, the world's first trillionaire.
4: Yeah.
5: It's... honestly, I know virtually nothing about the world of high finance.
4: Well, you know more than me then.
5: When I see numbers like millions and billions, I always expect there to be light years after them rather than dollars. the public, the IPO, initial public offering, has valued this company at something absolutely huge compared with all the other tech companies that have been floated or are likely to be floated into public ownership. It's enormous. Mm. Is it 170 billion? Am I thinking of the right number there? Or is that light years? That could be light years.
4: I don't know.
5: The bottom line. So, yes, that was over the weekend that offering IPO happened, and it was very successful. I heard people on Friday saying, oh, no, it'll probably just fail because nobody will actually believe what Elon Musk's saying. Yeah. Well, they might not have believed what he was saying, but they put their money where their mouths were. And, so it's done very, very well. I think the number I'm thinking of is $160.95, which is the share price.
4: Well, I've just looked it up now, and I know this is being recorded, so by the time... people hear this, the number will change, but at the moment, at this very moment, $192.50 in US dollars.
5: All right, so they've already gone up then.
4: They've gone up 19.6%.
5: Yeah.
4: In fact, they're up 31.55% today.
5: So not a bad investment, really, if you're into that kind of thing.
4: Yeah.
5: Well, we're not into that kind of thing, but we're definitely into merch, and that's what this story's about.
4: That's right.
5: Because... I guess the one thing you can not accuse Elon Musk of is lacking flair, because he's done this very nicely. You can buy a mission patch for the IPO, which says the future is public. There's a lovely embroidered starship in the background. In the middle, it says SPCX, which is SpaceX. Liftoff underneath it, and SpaceX 2026. And it's also got a four-leaf clover on it, which I think is present on all Elon Musk's SpaceX.
4: I think that's been his logo since day one.
5: Yes, yeah. Mm. A sign of good luck. Maybe that's what's done it. But the thing I liked was you can have a souvenir bell. And I guess, I don't know whether bells are normally associated. I know they're certainly associated with the stock exchange, but whether with public offerings they're associated, but they certainly are in this case. And what he's chosen for the shape of his bell is something absolutely perfect. It's the bell of a Raptor engine. These rocket motors have a very strongly bell-shaped thrust chamber. I guess it's the opening that lets all the gas out after it's been ignited in the combustion chamber above it. And so it's a scale replica of the Raptor engines that actually power the Falcon Heavy, the Super Heavy booster, which is the basis of Starship. It's got 33 of these. This one's got a little clapper in the middle that lets you ring it, as well as all the pipe work. And apparently it rings, yes, because there's a video on the website that shows you that.
4: Yep.
5: Mm. I did hear some of the things that he said publicly at the launch, which made me cringe, because I can just about believe that we might get humans to Mars in his lifetime.
4: Mm.
5: But he was talking about flying through around the solar system and beyond. And at the moment, that is off the agenda. Physics doesn't let you do that. Just actually as a little footnote to that, I read a paper yesterday, which is about, you know, the idea of using photonic propulsion or basically light energy blasted at a light sail. You've got a laser You fire it at this light sail and the spacecraft accelerates because of that. That's all fine and dandy and will work if you can make your spacecraft light enough. But it turns out that you're not ever going to get near the speed of light. You're beyond about 75% of the speed of light. You get something called relativistic drag, where space itself drags on the light sail, as well as any kind of interstellar matter that you've got to plough through at the 75% of the speed of light. So that's not going to get us touring around the galaxy.
1: No, we'll have to find another way.
5: Need another way, yes.
1: They need to go to science fiction writers and see what they've come up with.
5: Maybe that's what Elon's thinking of. Maybe he was suddenly in the realm of science fiction, but he didn't bother to tell us.
1: No, maybe not. No, but there's nothing fictional about his initial public offering. That is out there, and it is going gangbusters. It's burning like a raptor at the moment.
5: Yeah, probably will. I mean, you know, you've got to give the guy credit. Two of the biggest breakthroughs of our generation, electric vehicles and reusable booster rockets. And basically they've come from him.
1: Yes, they have. It's quite extraordinary. Mm. Yeah. You can read about it at collectspace.com. We won't tell you all the prices of everything he's selling because it's, you know, you go and have a look. totally your call. But I do like the idea of mission patches, and I'm pretty sure I suggested that to Hugh many years ago, that we should have mission patches. Yes.
5: Yes, we do.
1: Yes, I thought we should. A new one for every episode.
5: Oh, all right, okay.
1: No, that's a bit much.
5: Look, the trouble is the mission patches, they would just be adequate. And if you
1: they would. Although I think our logo would make a great patch all on its own.
5: Yeah.
1: Anyway, We'll do that one day, maybe. I don't know. There's plenty of other stuff in the shop. Just go and have a look in our shop. It's on our website, spacenutspodcast.com or spacenuts.io. Click on the shop link and buy yourself a pair of socks or a notebook or a coffee cup or a hat or a hoodie, stickers. There's just all this great stuff there. I've got some of it. Look, I've got my cup here. See, here's my cup.
5: Oh, that's nice.
1: A space nuts cup.
5: I might have one of those somewhere.
1: Probably do, yes. And I've got the tote bag as well. We thought of that before Elon. He's probably using the same company that we do. No. But, yes, I think that brings us to the end. Fred, thank you so much.
5: A pleasure, Andrew. Good to talk, and we'll speak again soon.
1: We will indeed. Professor Fred Watson, astronomer at large, and thanks to Hugh in the studio. Couldn't be with us today because he wants to be the world's second trillionaire, and he's just put down $5 and he's just watching to see what happens. And from me, Andrew Dunkley, thanks for your company. We'll see you on the next episode of Space Nuts. Bye-bye.
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going on at 2XX right now? 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It's a great website. It's got your 2XX track of the week on it. 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
0: Hi, I'm your co-host, Pat Mitchell-Worley.
2: And I'm Kevin Cubbins.
0: This week on Beale Street Caravan, Memphis pays its respects to the guitar that changed the world as local favorites take the stage in memory of Scotty Moore.
1: Beale Street Caravan contributor William Lee Ellis will also be joining us to discuss the deep connection between religion and the blues.
0: That's all coming up right now on Beale Street Caravan.
1: Hi, Pat.
0: Hey, Kevin.
1: You hear that?
0: I hear it.
1: That's Scotty Moore we're listening to, performing perhaps the most well-known guitar riff in music history. The iconic musician passed away this past June while Beale Street Caravan was on production hiatus.
0: Sam Phillips recognized Scotty Moore's musical gifts early on, and he introduced him to an unknown Memphis vocalist, suggesting that they play together. Now, can you imagine Sam Phillips suggesting that you play with someone?
1: Any suggestion from Sam Phillips would be received as a command.
0: Well, they in turn recruited bassist Bill Black.
1: That trio entered Sam Phillips' recording studio on July 5th, 1954. They recorded That's All Right, Mama, and the rest, as they say, was history. Groundbreaking, revolutionary, hip-shaking history.
0: Scotty Moore was just 22 years old that day. He went on to accompany Elvis for most of Elvis's early career, certainly for the most prolific years, playing on Good Rockin' Tonight, Heartbreak Hotel, Mystery Train, Blue Suede Shoes, Hound Dog, just to name a few hits.
1: Memphians celebrated their hero's life and legacy with the program you're about to hear, featuring John Paul Keith and appearances from Will Tucker, Sun Records drummer J.M. Van Eaton, and Sam Phillips' son, Jerry Phillips.
0: Here's the Memphis tribute to Scotty Moore, live on Beale Street Caravan.

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Brad Bergadahl, ladies and gentlemen.

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1: We'll be right back with more music, but first we're going to turn it over to Beale Street Caravan contributor William Lee Ellis as he explores the deep connection between religion and the blues. Well,

0: Blues and gospel. To some, these two genres of music are as compatible as good is to evil, as God is to old Gooseberry himself, Satan. If you play the blues, after all, you'd likely have a hellhound on your trail and be walking with the devil side by side. If instead you sing gospel, well, you'd more likely seek favor with the Lord and expect to join that heavenly band. To quote legendary bluesman Son House, "I can't hold God in one hand and the devil in the other one. Them two guys don't get along altogether too well." Blues and gospel, then, would seem to be the most polarizing forms of music to come out of the African-American experience. Where gospel promises an afterlife, blues affirms the here and now. Where gospel submits to a higher power, blues relies on one's own wits. Where gospel nurtures community, blues threatens those very bonds. Even a bluesman such as Texas singer-guitarist J.T. Funny Paper Smith recognized the spiritual ruin that a blues life could bring upon a person when he sang in Fool's Blues, "You know, this must have been the devil I'm serving. I know it ain't Jesus Christ. All I ask him is to save me, and looks like he's trying to take my life." Let's listen to Funny Paper lay out his dilemma from 1931, Fool's Blues.
1: "You know, until 6 months ago, I hadn't prayed a prayer since God knows when. Until 6 months ago, people, I hadn't prayed a prayer since God knows when.

0: Indeed, most bluesmen tell similar tales when it came to the disapproval they faced from family and community in pursuing the sinful path of a blues musician. Bobby Bland, one of the most popular rhythm and blues singers of the 50s and 60s, has said of his upbringing in rural Rosemark, Tennessee, quote, "I liked blues, but that was a no-no. You had to play spirituals, be in at 9 o'clock, and every Thursday night we had a prayer meeting," end quote. Listen to Barrelhouse piano master Big Joe Deskin relate how his father, a preacher, frowned on his son playing the blues. Then listen to how easily Deskin slips out of the blues into gospel without missing a beat.
1: My dad was a God, and God, he hated blues and boogie-woogie. And he was a fire, hellfire, and brimstone preacher. And he wanted to make one out of me. I said, "Oh, Lord, you're going the wrong way, Dad. I'm a blues man." I said that to myself, I didn't say to him. So I played a song that he always loved. "Be not dismayed, whatever you do. God will take care of you." So all the kids was out, and they said, "You gonna play the piano?" I said, "No, I'm gonna tell my dad that I'm kind of sick and ain't going in today to church. I'll be able to play, but you guys got to let me know when he's getting on that bus, and then when you do that, I know exactly what to do." So the little man said, "Boy, ain't you guys a dad? Look, I don't feel so good. I don't want to go to church today." "All right, you stay home, but don't you get on that piano and play no blues and no boogie-woogie." Now, I thought, when he leaves, he ain't gonna know that. So when he got on the bus, now he never forgets that umbrella. I don't know why he done that, and he don't know, he just say he forgot it. And I was in there playing, like they said,

0: Then I looked and seen old man. Man, that old man beat me so bad, and I caught hold to that whip. It was a bull whip. He had cut it off short, whipping cows with. And I was holding, said, turn that whip loose, boy. I said, Dad, you remember Bessie that you cut across the head when she wouldn't do what you told her to do? Yes, I remember that. I said, you ever see her anymore? No. And I turned it loose. I was gone. Yeah, I got that whooping that day, man.
1: While one might assume, then, that the secular and sacred sides of African-American musical life, as heard in blues and gospel, were exclusive choices, historically the relationship between the two has been far from black and white. Their intertwined legacies, as we shall see, have created a dialogue, sometimes hostile, sometimes welcoming, and always musical. Just as God needs the devil, so too does gospel need the blues. At times, in fact, they felt more like kissing cousins than bitter rivals. Blues and gospel, to quote author James T. Cone, have each reflected the unifying power of song in the struggle for black survival. Over the next 9 weeks, we'll look not at how different blues is from gospel, but how closely the two have coexisted, a shared history of identity and the triumph of the African-American spirit. We'll examine some of their common roots and traits, hear from street corner evangelists, look into those bluesmen who became preachers and the rare preacher who became a bluesman, and witness the ultimate merger of the two as heard in soul music. For now, we'll leave you with this sentiment by Sonny Boy Williamson, who was so distraught over a love gone bad, only the devil could be to blame. And for such a bold assertion, only the blues could give proper solace.

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1: 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The soundtrack of America was made in Tennessee.
0: We're back, and for those of you just tuning in, this week, Beale Street Caravan celebrates the life and legacy of Scotty Moore.
1: The guitar that changed the world.
0: That's exactly what they called him. Scotty Moore passed away this past June while we were on production hiatus. Memphis musicians, however, gathered to remember him with this beautiful tribute show, which we weren't able to bring to you until right now at the start of our 21st season on the public airwaves.
1: We're going to take a minute here to sit down with the organizer of the show, John Paul Keith, who's no stranger to our audience. John Paul Keith is a recurring contributor to our program, as well as being a bedrock contributor to the Memphis music scene on stage and in the studio.
0: Also joining us is recording artist Will Tucker, who portrays Scotty Moore in the unreleased television series The Million Dollar Quartet. They just wrapped up production here in Memphis last month, and the show is slated to air on CMT in March of 2017.
2: People can argue about what was the first rock and roll record, but nobody argues about what the first rockabilly record was, and that was That's All Right, Mama, Elvis Presley. And there's only three musicians on that track: Elvis Presley on acoustic guitar, Bill Black on upright bass, and Scotty Moore on electric guitar. And the electric guitar is the primary melodic instrument on the track, and it's the only solo instrument on the track, and it is the defining sound of that track, and it was completely original. It was a mixture of Chet Atkins' style, Merle Travis' style, but with this Memphis blues influence and this stank. There's no other word for it. He just had that Memphis stank on it, and that is the sound of rockabilly guitar, and that literally changed the world because that was imitated ad infinitum.
3: Yeah, so many early electric guitar players picked up on Scotty's playing from those early Elvis records, and, you know, I think one of the most famous quotes that goes around is Keith Richards pretty much attributes Scotty Moore for being the reason he wanted to play guitar, that he wanted to be Scotty when everyone else wanted to be Elvis.
2: There's another Keith Richards quote, actually, in relation to the Scotty and that, and the first trio there with Bill and Elvis, which is, the quote is, a band's limitations is where they get their sound. And the fact that they didn't have a drummer, and he covered the whole spectrum rhythmically and harmonically and put this flash in it where, you know, where he needed it, and this energy, and he just stepped up to the plate and came up with a way to cover all of that. And then, you know, he was adapted as they went along, and they added drums and they added different things. He totally rolled with the flow, but that initial sound really that launched the, you know, all these other imitators, he's really one of the formal building blocks of rock and roll guitar playing.
4: It also defined the Sun sound to some extent.
2: Oh yeah, and there's an interesting thing about the sound. One of the things that people associate with Sun and the Sun sound, the real defining characteristic of most people's mind is the slap back echo, which Sam Phillips developed with a tape machine in the studio, but there were no devices to do that live. So Scotty got wind of this amplifier that was made for Chet Atkins, and so Scotty Moore ordered two of them, and basically it was a Tweed Bassman with a consumer grade tape recorder bolted into the back of it and wired into the amp, and it was able to get that slapback echo in a live setting. And so he ordered two of them, one of them for him to play through and the other for Elvis to sing through. So on the first tours, when those guys are driving around in a couple of cars, that, you know, Elvis is singing through a Tweed guitar amp, you know, it must have sounded like total punk rock, you know.
4: There was this successful run on Broadway of the musical Million Dollar Quartet, and it's now being turned into a television show. And Will, you're very involved.
3: I had the amazing honor and privilege to portray Scotty Moore in the show Million Dollar Quartet that is scheduled now to be coming this March on CMT. And as a Memphis Music, Scotty Moore, Sun Records fan, just a complete dream come true to be part of that. I wasn't really formally an actor, still am not, but...
4: No, I think you're a professional, you know, now.
3: Yeah, well... Yeah.
2: Once you've been paid for it, you're a professional.
3: All right, so as a pro actor...
4: yeah, right.
3: But it was incredible thing to be able to do, and I'm pretty excited about what the show could do, because I know it's gauged to pan out and appeal to a younger audience as well as the diehard fans that have been here all along for it, and I think that it could really helped the history of Memphis music gain more identity with that music and realize its importance in everything we even hear today, you know? So I agree with you that there is a new resurgence of interest in a lot of the early Elvis stuff and the Sun, Memphis music history, and this is just going to help to continue to reinforce that.
2: Yeah, that's one of the things I'm excited about with the show. The average age of these actors in this thing is probably 19, 20 years old, which is right, because that's the age those guys were at the time. But being around these young guys, it's on set and stuff, because I was involved in a couple of things too, and got to meet the guys. And it struck me, it's like when this thing airs, you know, it's going to expose an entire generation of young people that have never heard of Sun Records, have no idea what any of that is. And if a fraction of a percent of them are as affected by it as I was when I first heard it, it's going to change their lives. And some of them are going to start making records in a few years, you know. So anything that exposes that music to a wider audience is cool.
4: Well, are you playing live on the program?
3: About 50-50. The way that's going to run is on the scenes when we're in the studio, the playing should be, and of course I don't get the final say, but from what I've heard, the playing should be live. We recorded it live when we did the scenes in the studio.
4: How did you prepare for the part?
3: Yeah, the moment I even had the idea that I was in the running to get the part, I went home and just started, went from being a fan to being a super fan, just living and breathing it as much as possible.
2: That's how you got the part.
3: I went out and bought Scotty's book, which was really awesome, the Aboard the Mystery Train, and went and read the book to learn everything about Scotty I could. And big shout out to scottymoore.net, which I'm
4: That's
3: sure
4: a great site.
3: Is
4: yeah.
3: such a great site.
4: Gosh.
3: And yeah, just started woodshedding, living and breathing it, and trying to embody it. And for me, it was kind of exciting because when you're coming up as a musician, you always have so many influences and you always are trying to ride the line of, okay, how much can I pull from them without being accused of like copying them? But for once, you can finally say, no, it's okay. Now you need to be as close as possible to it. And so I got really excited to finally do that and not have to hold back.
4: Did Scotty play with thumb picks and finger picks, or did he play just...
3: He played with one thumb pick and the rest of his fingers bare, from what I've been able to uncover from research. And so
2: I think sometimes he may have held the thumb pick like a flat pick sometimes. I've seen him
3: make
2: a strumming kind of thing.
3: And heavier strumming.
2: But he did the thumb pick thing as far as I know.
4: So, John Paul, this tribute show was your idea, right?
2: I wanted to do something. I think some other folks thought of to do something as well, but I offered to make, you know, to host it, and asked Will to come play since he plays Scotty in the show. And we also had our buddy Brad Birkendahl, who's been on Beale Street Caravan before. We had him come down because he knows all the Scotty stuff because he played Scotty in Walk the Line.
4: Yeah.
2: So
4: there's a really special moment during the show where Jerry Lee Lewis's original drummer, J.M. Van Eaton, gets on stage, and he's joined with Jerry Phillips, son of Sam Phillips.
2: I've been lucky enough to get to know Jerry Phillips and the Phillips family a little bit, and so when we were going to do this thing, I had to invite them, Jerry and his daughter Hallie, and they were kind enough to come in, and Jerry came up and sat in with us, and it's just a treat. You know, there wouldn't be an Elvis Presley without Scotty Moore, but there also wouldn't be an Elvis Presley, of course, without Sam Phillips, and to have his son Jerry there participating in it and rocking out with us, and with JM, who was the drummer on so much of that Sun stuff, even besides the Jerry Lee stuff, is just a thrill. So it was definitely an honor to have Jerry and JM there.
4: Guys, thanks for coming on the program.
2: Thanks
4: for letting us be a part of this special night.
3: Total pleasure. Yes, sir.
4: Here's more from the Memphis tribute to Scotty Moore live on Beale Street Caravan.
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Murphy Doll, Will Tucker, Earl Lowe, Preston Rumbaugh, Johnny Mack, Jerry Phillips, Hallie Phillips, Jane Van Eaton, Sean Zorn. Thank you guys so much.

0: 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Thank you so much.
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2: 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This week we celebrate the late pioneering Jamaican singer Wilburn Theodore Stranger Cole, who has passed away aged 83. His career spanned more than six decades, from the birth of ska through rock steady and into reggae. We begin in the 60s with his Always Remember Me, and regarded as one of the first true reggae songs

Stranger Cole with Tommy McCook of the Scatterlights on Last Flight to Reggae City, with Patsy Todd and the Baba Brooks Band on Yeah Yeah Baby, with Lester Sterling on Bangarang, and from 1970, this is

Yes, this is Stranger Cole over and over again from Kingston, Jamaica. And you're listening to Roots Reggae with Sister Selecta. Isn't that wonderful? Rah!

Stranger Cole from 1982 on Abraham Isaacs. Greg Gold and Green from his 1976 album Forward in the Land of Sunshine. And Lift Your Head Up from 1970. This is the title track from his album Lucky Dog.

from his 2008 album with his son Wilburn Squiddly Cole, Contention and Lucky Dog. And over the shuttle rhythm, this is Dwight Pinkney's All Stars featuring Stranger Cole.

He collaborated with many artists over the years. This is Stranger Cole with the Kingston All-Stars on Yardman from their Rise Up album, with German band The Steady Tones on the title track, which is also his famous line, More Life, and with Dwight Pinkney's All-Stars on Don't Play With Dub over the Shuttle Rhythm. In the 1960s, Stranger recorded with Jamaican singer Patsy Todd, and in 2025 he recorded with a young Dutch singer called Patsy.

from an album released on his 83rd birthday. Stranger Cole with Dutch singer Patsy on the title track, Royal and Gimme Gimme. Stranger had a strong connection with Australia's reggae community and had nothing but praise for these next two artists, King Tide and the Melbourne Ska Orchestra.

Yeah, King Tide is one of the greatest band I played with in Australia, you know. I also played with the Melbourne Ska Orchestra, which is very great too.

His visits to Australia were cherished for their generosity, humour and musical wisdom. When here, Stranger Cole called King Tide his band and the Melbourne Ska Orchestra his orchestra. Covering two of Stranger's great tunes, the Melbourne Ska Orchestra with Stranger on Run Joe and King Tide on their version of These Eyes, Crying Every Night. Leaving a defining legacy in Jamaican music history, Vale, Lilburn, Theodore, Stranger, Cole. Thanks for tuning in to Sister Selector's Roots and Reggae Show from Buckets Radio and the Australian Community Radio.

0: a big year for 2XX. We're marking 50 years of local and Aussie music, culture, conversation, current affairs, interviews from the personal to the political, plus straight out entertainment. And it's all down to the dedication of volunteers, supporters and listeners, including you. 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
2: Hello again. 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Hope you enjoy the music I've chosen today, and yes, there will be names and voices of First Nations Australians who've died, but I am confident that all the families have given permission for their voices to continue to be heard, especially to honour their legacy in music and activism. Now, the Australian Music Radio Airplay Project, AMRAP, aims to connect Australian musicians with community radio, and they've just released their First Sounds Volume 14 album, and I'm going to play you a couple of songs from it. Firstly, an artist called Lamine, who's a proud queer Gomeroi woman coming from the small country town of Moree in New South Wales. She's currently living in Wollongong, and this song, Mission Girl, celebrates generations of strong Aboriginal women. This is Lamine.

That's a song called Woolman Woolman from Jarraway, who's from far north Queensland. And he has released that song through the AMRAP First Sounds Volume 14 collection, available to community radio stations. And he says that projects like this and community radio help carry our stories, culture and sound to new audiences while keeping our voices strong. Jarraway's music incorporates Jabugay and Nyima language. And before that, we heard from Lamine and their song Mission Girl on the same compilation. One more song from this. This is Millie Mills. She's a proud Wiradjuri woman, singer-songwriter, guitarist from Wellington in New South Wales, with a leaning toward the Mills. She's a proud Wiradjuri woman, singer-songwriter, guitarist from Wellington in New South Wales, with a leaning towards country music. From Millie Mills.

0: You're listening to Continental Drift. We're celebrating NAIDOC Week, highlighting first Australian music artists. That song's called River to the Sea, and it's from an album called Discovering Lerapine Mara. It's the fifth studio album by Gundich Mara Elder, singer, songwriter, and activist Uncle Richard J. Franklin. It's a reimagining of his life map of songs, blending acoustic folk, country, contemporary beats, and traditional sounds. With Richard J. Franklin is Lee Sunny Boy Morgan, who's the Gundich Mara guitar. The beats have been created by New Zealand DJ Quicks, certainly give the whole album a lot of drive and energy. And Ash Dargan is a Larrakia multi-instrumentalist, supplying didgeridoo and ambient soundscapes. And Nulshaf, the backing vocalist on that album by Richard J. Franklin, Discovering Lerapine Mara. And prior to that, we heard another song from the new AMRAP First Sounds compilation, Volume 14, and we heard from Millie Mills and her song Little Old Me.
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0: Wanta Jumpajimpa Patrick is the director of the immersive First Nations audio-visual project called Crown and Country, which came out around August last year, and it aims to share profound Walpuri knowledge with a wider Australian and international audience. Wanta's father, First Contact Elder Jerry Jungala Patrick OAM, grounds this work with traditional singing from Walpuri ceremony. And we're going to hear the title track of this wonderful record from Crown and Country, Wanturi, which means gift, and the music's composed by a longtime collaborator, Mark Peckham.

wonder, Stephen Jumbo Patrick. My father comes from the Eastern Snake clan group. He's what we consider Wanayaka. I'm called Wandari Dari. Wandari in GIF. And I want to crown you lot with the original crown of this country, the Southern Cross. You can be called Australian. You'll be called Australia if you know the land, because it'll know you. Maintain the balance, live in harmony, because that's what the Ngatika says. That's the whole name for Australia. Ngatika means

It's a big part in my ceremony too. That's why carry on the ceremony, our reconciliation ceremony, tells me that I should accept everyone, regardless of where they come from or what nation they are, if they adopt this country and the ways of this country. Matilda, I'm a guardian for that one. I'll do my best to teach you this. Normally you would go to ceremony and nearly half of your life you have to learn all these things and then teach others to pass it on. Wallubere, pass the flame. Lose the flame and your identity doesn't exist anymore. In doing that, your country's identity is gone too. Ceremony is to pass on this knowledge, not keep it to myself. So this is why I'm telling this story. Yeah, my country, our country.

It's a song called Darlin' One, and it's from the recent album by the Stiff Gins called Crossroads. They're based in Sydney. Wiradjuri Yorta Yorta women Carlina Briggs and Yawarra Lawayna woman Nadi Simpson. And Crossroads is the fifth studio album from the Stiff Gins. And before that, we heard from Crown and Country, the wonderful album called Wantari, the title tune, with Wanta Jumper Jimper Patrick. I really like the smile in his voice throughout the record too. So depending on whether you're listening to this edition of Continental Drift via the Community Radio Network, it's either about to be or currently is NAIDOC Week. NAIDOC stands for National Aborigines and Islanders Day Observance Committee and has its root in the 1938 Day of Mourning. Became a week-long event in 1975, and of course the intention is to celebrate and recognise the history, culture and achievements of Australian Aboriginal and Torres Strait Islander peoples. And let's continue with Andrew Gurawiri, who's a Yolngu musician and radio broadcaster from Arnhem Land in the Northern Territory. He's a Gulpu man and the band leader of the eight-piece Andrew Gurawiri Band. This album's produced by Julian Bell-Bashir and Andrew Grimes. That's from about 2 years ago. It certainly has an impressive list of guest musicians and some great brass treatments too. This song's called Gunyanyara and has a great reggae feel. The Andrew Gurawiri Band.

0: That song's called Black Swanna, and it's from the Indigenous singer Jessie Lloyd from her project called Island Songs, A-I-L-A-N. Their songs about the pearling industry, migration, the military, railways, and there's some children's songs too. Wonderful record called Four Winds. We first heard the original Island Song singers and then Jessie Lloyd's version of Black Swanna. And before that, the Andrew Gurrawirri Band from their album Sing Your Own Song and the tune called Gunyanyara.
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0: We're celebrating NAIDOC Week on this week's edition of Continental Drift. And next to singer-songwriter, language warrior and mentor, Dr. Shelley Morris AO, who came together with Warramungu language advocate and co-writer Rosemary Plummer from Tennant Creek, her sister Marlene, and fellow grandmother and Warramungu speaker Miriam Frank. And together they created an album called Singing for Our Little Ones. Yes, it's aimed at children, to spark an interest to connect with nature, build vocabulary, and begin their journey into first languages through music.

in Tennant Creek, Northern Territory, Australia. There are big hills and rocks. And this sand is red and soft to dig. The waterhole is lovely. It is near the hills. The wind is blowing and the leaves are falling on the ground. This tree has green and yellow leaves. I can see the sun high up in the sky. Look out! The storm is coming. The moon and the Milky Way look beautiful tonight. And now we go to sleep.

That song's called Lager Wackenweib, and it's from Christine Arnoux and her album released about 2 years ago called Waku Mineral a Minelay. And as a result of taking part in the TV show Who Do You Think You Are, Christine Arnoux discovered her maternal grandfather, Nadi Arnoux, and he was the lauded Songman of the Sea from Saibai in the Torres Strait. Christine teamed up with David Bridie, a longtime collaborator, to release that album. Before that, we heard from Dr. Shelley Morris and Warramungu Elders from the album Singing for Our Little Ones, aimed at children. Two tracks there, Animals and the Environment Around Me.

Emma Donovan and the Putbacks from their fabulous 2014 album called Dawn. I just love Emma's voice. Over, Under, Away was that song. And if you're listening via the Community Radio Network, that's where I'll have to leave you this week. You've been listening to Continental Drift. I'm Gary Heffrelay. You can chase up the two-hour version of this program by going to the 3BBR website. 3BBR is in West Gippsland in Victoria, 3BBRFM.org.au. Hope to catch you again next week.

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2: 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We would like to acknowledge the traditional custodians on the land on which we meet, live and work, and to pay our respects to elders past, present and emerging. We say thank you to the continuing contribution of our First Nations people to our community here in Canberra. This land was never surrendered. It always was and always will be Aboriginal land. This broadcast of Curious Rhythms contains language that may be offensive to some listeners.

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Tonight's broadcast is a little bit of a fun one. I'm just slightly under the weather still and need a bit of a break, so I haven't done too much research. This is a fun broadcast. I want to really look into, and you know, saying I don't do much research, and I didn't. These are all songs that I'm already mainly aware of, but I wanted to celebrate new recent releases from female artists from different genres across different countries and just seeing what's new right now. So the first song that you heard is Where Is My Husband by the artist Ray. This song I was waiting for because she released part of it on her TikTok account, and then she performed a surprise version of it at Glastonbury, I believe, before it was ever released, with a live band, as Ray tends to do. And it was just one of those performances, and Ray is such an incredible singer, songwriter, producer and performer that I was so excited for it, and it finally was released on the 19th of September 2025 in its entirety. Ray's full name is Rachel Agatha Keane. She's known professionally as Ray. She's a British singer, songwriter that has a really quite wide-ranging career. She did a really great article with British Vogue, and there's a quote from there that says, "I'm an old-fashioned girly. Is it too much to ask that I'm sat at a bar one day and you walk up to me and we look into each other's eyes and you order me a Negroni? We talk and we get talking and you love jazz music. You're intelligent and you're telling me a quote about something and I'm like, oh my God, I'm moved. I'm holding on to that. I'm in no rush. I believe what's meant to be will be." And that sort of captures a little bit of what that very fun track is about. The British Vogue article, if you're curious, is written by Laura Snapes. It was released on the 17th of September 2025. There's a couple of really great sentences from that article I wanted to share. So Snapes writes, "When I ask Ray about tomorrow's cover shoot, her first thought is how to deal with her period. She quotes Ray as saying, 'This is my time of the month,' which is so typical," she says. "I hate tampons, but I might have to wear them with one of those looks," talking about the cover shoot, "which is a bit risque, feminine, sexy. I'm a pad girl. It's probably the least great of all of them, but I just want comfort, please." Snapes goes on to write, "It's Ray's allure in a nutshell, supreme glitz and unadulterated honesty. After she broke out in 2017, the public mostly knew her as the big voice on the ubiquitous dance bangers, unaware she had written those multi-platinum hits." Snapes in this article goes on to quote rapper Stormzy as saying about Ray, "Ray's been exceptionally talented from the jump. She's not the normal kind of gifted. She's a different breed. When that's matched with the ambition and commitment and dedication, you get something extremely special." We're going to play one more track that features Ray. This is a collaborative track with the K-pop star, Thai-born singer Lisa, also known as La Lisa. It features Doja Cat and Ray. The single is Born Again, released earlier this year in 2025.

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Curious Rhythms is a broadcast that's dedicated to exploring the music scenes and genres in different areas of the world, focusing on newer releases and the stories behind them. It's a musical program for those looking to delve into unfamiliar places and spaces. Tonight's broadcast, I really just want to play a bunch of new releases, or fairly new releases, at least in the last couple of months, by different women from all around the world. You just heard a few tracks back to back. The first was a track by K-pop artist Thai, but she's Thai born, is Lisa. Then we had a Icelandic singer-songwriter by Laufey. The first track that you heard by Laufey was Mr. Eclectic. It was released on the 22nd of August 2025 on her new album A Matter of Time. Laufey sort of rose to fame very, very early on in her life. She's still really young. I think she's 30 or so now. So she's known for her jazz-inspired pop. She performed first as a cello soloist in the Icelandic Symphony Orchestra at the age of 15. Then in 2014, she was a finalist in Iceland's Got Talent. And then in 2015, she was a semi-finalist in The Voice Iceland. The track you heard after that was another one from her A Matter of Time album released in August of this year. That was Tough Luck. Up next, we're switching countries altogether. I want to play one of my favorite groups from Japan. This is Wednesday Campanella, also known as Suyobi no Campanella. The track we're going to play is Summertime Ghost, released a couple of months ago in 2025. There's a great article by an interview involving this group. They were formed in 2012 in Japan. They sing in Japanese. The article is from Electric Bloom. It was released on the 25th of June 2025. In it, they describe the group Wednesday Campanella as one of Japan's most unconventional pop acts, equal parts art project, dance floor unit, and oddball storytellers. Initially fronted by Com_I, whose surrealist delivery and stagecraft earned the group's cult status across the 2010s. A project entered a new phase in 2021 with the arrival of one of the members, Utaha. Since then, Wednesday Campanella has steered their sound towards club-ready pop and keeping their idiosyncratic storytelling at the center. Electric Bloom did an interview with the group. In it, they asked the question about this particular track. You debuted Summertime Ghost just days before the tour finale, then performed it again in Asakusa in Tokyo. How did it feel to present such a fresh song at such a major moment? One of the duo, Ken Mochi, says, and I quote, "I started by writing the main melody with the vibe of an 80s Japanese song in mind. For the rap section, I used lo-fi sounds to create a nostalgic atmosphere. For the chorus, I went in with mechanical and mysterious phrases that felt unfamiliar. Each part of the song reveals a different side, and I tied them all together with a sense of momentum and flow. This track is meant to feature on an anime, and it's meant as a tie-in song, but for Ken Mochi in particular, one of the important parts was that he wanted to mix his own memories of visiting Hong Kong with frustrations with the oppressive summer heat, which led to creating original lyrics. Musically, the arrangements blend modern elements and a sense of nostalgia, combining both to create the sound." So up next, we've got Wednesday Campanella with Summertime Ghost, who is fronted by female artist Utaha and composed by Ken Mochi Hidefumi.

You're listening to Curious Rhythms on 2XX. You just heard two tracks back to back, both out of Japan. The first one was Summertime Ghost by Wednesday Campanella. After that, we swapped genres entirely to an artist called Hiromi Uehara. She absolutely fantastic sort of pianist, but the project that we just played is a little bit special. It's the track was XYZ by Hiromi featuring Sonic Wonder. Sonic Wonder is basically her band that she put together. That album out there that track was released on came out on the 4th of April 2025. A little bit about Hiromi. She was born in 1979 in Shizuoka, Japan. Her website talks a lot about this particular album. It says that since Hiromi's debut album, Another Mind, in 2003, the world-renowned pianist sound has evolved with every release, erasing the lines between jazz and classical composition and improvisation. Now she changes tack again with her heaviest, funkiest album yet, Sonic Wonderland. Hiromi describes the hard-hitting 9-song set as a new journey of adventure, one that began in her imagination. As motifs, phrases, and timbres blossomed in her mind, she began thinking about players who could help her through Sonic Wonder, realize this specific sound. It quotes her as saying, "Making a record is like making a movie, and I'm the director looking for the perfect actor for each role." For her new quartet, Hiromi Sonic Wonder, she cast bassist Hadrian Feraud, drummer Gene Coy, and trumpet player Adam O'Farrell. The genesis of Sonic Wonder begins in 2016 when Feraud subbed for bassist Anthony Jackson at some gigs with Hiromi's then trio. When I was playing with Hadrian in the setting, I started to feel like I wanted to write music just for him. That was the first thing that made me want to go in this direction and what made me want to form this band. For the drums, she sought a warm, organic sound rendered with joy and humor and thought of Coy, who she met when they first played shows together with then Stanley Clark Band. Feraud and Coy both reside in Los Angeles and had made music together many times before. As she continued composing, Hiromi heard one more instrument in her head, trumpet. Again, she wanted a very specific sound. "What I really love about the trumpet is the low mid-range, and I was looking for somebody who can play in that range with a beautiful tone." That's when she found O'Farrell. I like that out there, Sonic, featuring Sonic Wonder album so much, we're going to play one more track. This is Yes Ramen, featuring Sonic Wonder from Hiromi's new album, Out There, featuring Sonic Wonder.

This is Curious Rhythms. That was Hiromi's Sonic Wonder. Up next, we're switching countries altogether to head back to the US. This is Cry About It by Kali Uchis and Ravine Lene. Kali is professionally known as Kali Uchis. She's a Colombian-American singer, songwriter, record producer, music video director, fashionista, and a whole bunch of other things. Ravine Lene was born in Chicago. She's an American R&B singer and songwriter. After that, we're going to play a track by Sabrina Carpenter called Nobody's Son. This is from Sabrina's Man's Best Friend album released on the 29th of August, 2025. Pitchfork described it as delivering formerly classic facepalm clever pop songs with a heavy wink. Sabrina Carpenter's new album takes her persona to its apex and maybe as far as it can go. Pitchfork goes on to say that historians will say it was Espresso that did it, but Sabrina Carpenter's ascent to pop's A-list in the US truly began with Nonsense. At each stop on her tour behind 2022's Emails I Can't Send album, Carpenter performed the songs with a bespoke bonus verse incorporating local shout-outs and sexual innuendo. From there, it goes on to talk about how she's gone from that to Espresso, to her other biggest album, and they're now on to Man's Best Friend. It ends by saying, after nearly a decade in the para-Disney machinery, she's understandably eager to keep a good thing going. So you've got Cry About It by Kali Uchis featuring Ravine Lene, and then Nobody's Son by Sabrina Carpenter.

That was Nobody's Son by Sabrina Carpenter, released on her 29th of August album, Man's Best Friend. Up next, we're switching to one of my absolute favourite artists of all time, Little Sims. I got to see Little Sims perform in Sydney maybe 2 years ago. Just I happened to be stalking her online and it announced it, and so I was able to get a ticket last minute and go. Little Sims was born in London to Nigerian parents, and she was raised on a council estate with her two older sisters. Her personal story, her family, and what she's been through in the last few years in particular have always been a source of inspiration and part of her music. My favourite album of hers is Sometimes I Might Be Introvert, which is from maybe off the top of my head 2022, but it might be even older than that. Nope, 2021, slightly older than that. But I want to focus on her 2025 album called Lotus. We're going to play the first album off that track called Thief. It was released on the 6th of June 2025. There's 13 tracks on it. Pitchfork reviews it as the UK rapper battled self-doubt and legal woes in the run-up to her sixth album. Now, however, framed by uncluttered jazz and rock influence production, she sounds in command and at ease. There's a great article with The Guardian that features an interview with Little Sims. It describes Little Sims as, and I quote, "She has risen to become arguably the most exciting British museum of the last decade. There have been awards, a Mercury Prize, an Ivor Novello, a Brit, and a handful of Mobos. All of her albums have been critically praised, and the last three have cemented her in the mainstream successes and darling of critics." When she won the Brit in 2022, she brought her mum on stage. This article quotes Sim as saying, "It really felt like she won Best Album that night, and I just went up there to support her. I thought, wow, you came to this country not knowing anyone, not knowing a word of English, and now your last born has just won a Brit. It's kind of crazy." Up next, we've got Thief on Little Sims' 2025 album, Lotus.

0: 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After tonight's broadcast, we have The Wind Up. The Wind Up are on for 1 hour. They're 1 hour of dance music to wind up your weekend and get you pumped for the weekend. House breaks and more, and including mixes and tracks from local DJs and producers. The final track that we've got for this evening is by Paris Paloma. She's an Derbyshire-born Englishwoman. She writes all of her own music, and it's incredibly powerful. The track that we're going to play is called Good Boy. It was released on the 19th of September, 2025. It's a track that's been described as being as it raging against misogyny. There's a great article that talks about it by melodicmag.com. They say that, and I quote, the song opens with a foreword from Oscar-winning actress and outspoken advocate for women Emma Thompson. It truly speaks to the main theme of the song, which calls out the men who uphold the patriarchal systems and idolize billionaires in hopes of one day being in positions of power. The song is backed by acoustic guitar and dog barking, which perfectly captures the essence of Paloma's condescension towards the men who lap at the capitalist system that will never benefit them. Up next, we've got Goodbye by Paris Paloma.
1: I knew one day I'd have to watch powerful men burn the world down. I just didn't expect them to be such losers.

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1: I'm Jonathan Green, a 2XX voice from the late 1970s. Oh dear. And a happy 50th to 2XX and all its sales. You know, you haven't changed a bit.
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4: Well, hey, Jazz Cats. Welcome to Salt Peanuts. Stick around if you can. I've got a very cool curation of tracks lined up for you. And for those new to the show, thanks for tuning in here on your favourite community radio station. I'm Donsky Beat, and each week I take you across the jazz tree, those branching points where the music shows up in places you might least expect it, from spiritual jazz and soul to groove, fusion, broken beat, and everything in between. This is a show built on the idea that jazz isn't a destination. It's a conversation, one that keeps you evolving, keeps you borrowing, and keeps you finding new ways to be surprised. You don't like jazz? Listen in anyway. I've got a feeling I might be able to change your mind. We're going to start tonight with Innam, with a brand new release from one of Australia's most exciting musicians. Kicking off things tonight with a brand new release from flautist, composer and producer Erica Tucciari. Originally from Naam, now based in London, she spent years as a key contributor to Australia's contemporary jazz movement, appearing on recording, got my jazz fingers going, and projects alongside artists including Surprise Chef and Alexander Flood. But this latest release marks something of a new chapter. It was released just this week through Deep Matter. It's called Hey Bear, and I do hope you'll enjoy this track. As I say, it's Erica Tucciari. You're right here on Salt Peanuts.

That was Smokin' by Manchester's Pip Millett. A beautiful voice there with such gorgeous strength, kind of quiet strength, really, and some vulnerability there, floating somewhere between neo-soul, jazz and late-night confession. You're listening to Salt Peanuts. I'm Donsky Beat. Thank you so much for your company. Shout out to Mickey, who's listening down in Carlton in Victoria. Thank you so much for your company. Going to stay in that reflective space now, but shifting continents from UK back here to Melbourne. This is a band that spent 2 decades or more proving that soul music has no borders. The clouds can sometimes hide the view, but they can also spark the imagination. This is The Bamboos with Head in the Clouds.

That was Aussie-born but now London-based Jordan Rakai, someone who's always understood that that bass line is more than just a foundation. It's really a conversation. It's a pulse. It's a place where jazz, soul, modern beat and culture meet. That was his track, Add the Bass Line. Okay, now that that groove has settled in, let's stay close to home with one of Australia and indeed Naam's most distinctive voices and recently most celebrated. This is from the imagination of Napalm and their track Homebody. 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

0: You're listening to Salt Peanuts. Thank you so much for your company. I'm Donski Beat, and it's time now for us to move in to one of the great things about jazz, and that is the roots of jazz and the source of where music comes from. And to help us trace some of those connections, it's time to welcome a man with deep crates, sharp ears, and impeccable taste. It is the one and only DJ Dan stepping into the studio.
1: Good afternoon, good evening, and good morning all at once.
0: Thank you so much for coming in.
1: That threw you, didn't it?
0: It did throw me. It did throw me indeed. Okay, so, Dan, you join the show and come in and help us to understand some of the music that we hear in contemporary music, the things that maybe, well, all people listen to, but particularly younger generation, and they think that's something fresh and new, actually has a source from yesteryear.
1: Yeah, yeah. Basically what it is sampling. So a lot of modern music, especially with hip-hop and that kind of thing, definitely. And dance music does sample quite a fair bit. So what I like to do is showcase samples that happened in the 50s and the 60s and the 70s that are born again, and then you recognize them in new music if you're into that kind of thing. The latest one is that I'm bringing for you is Hard Times by Baby Huey. Yeah, this is a huge one.
0: Is this a track that you used to play out and about when you were...
1: Yeah, and still do every now and again, for sure. Baby Huey and the Babysitters was the original band. And they only had one CD, one LP. It was on Curtin Records in 1971. This is a hugely influential in the development of hip-hop music. Sadly, as Baby Huey was making this album, he passed away at the age of 26. Rest in peace, James Ramey. You can hear this track in Element's Tribe Called Quest, Can I Kick It, from 1990, Ice Cube, The Birth, 1991, Portishead, Strangers, 1998, Hard Times, Wyclef Jean, 2013. That's only four of them. There's like about 300 samples of music. So yes.
0: Can I ask you, do each of those tracks tend to sample the same few bars, or is it?
1: No, it's Element. So okay. if you have a look, it'll be Element, and it might be a drums, or it might be a kick loop, or it might be a vocal sample, or something like that. The four that I've chosen, Tribe Called Quest, Ice Cube, Portishead, and Hard Times is purely because it's the majority of the song.
0: Okay.
1: So, and you'll hear it and you'll recognize it if you're into those kinds of things. Hard Times, Baby Huey and the Babysitters.

0: That is,
1: you know, fantastic. Every moment of that song, and that, I mean, that's 1971. I mean, that's a fair while ago, but you know so much of that music. It's just so beautiful. I love that track. And the whole album, if you can get it, is amazing. There's also a compilation album that's readily available, but that's even hard to find these days. So, yes, definitely go out and find this one. That one. The next one that I've got for you is In the Rain. This is a 1972 single, The Rain, In the Rain by the Dramatics. From their first album, What You See Is What You Get. This track is notable because it starts off with the rain and the thunder. And it's, you know, you hear it throughout the instrumental and chorus sections as well. Tracks were recorded at United Sound Recording Studio in Detroit. So this is another Detroit track. In the Rain reached number 5 in the Billboard Top 100 charts at the time and spent 4 weeks at number 1 and the best-selling soul singles chart. It sold over 1 million copies and is the group's biggest hit. I don't think they had any others.
0: Well, that makes it the biggest.
1: But this is huge. And another really, really important piece. I'm going to start off with the Rain and Lightning. This one, you can hear it, America's Most Blunted Mad Villain, 2014. Ain't Nothing by the Wu-Tang, 1993, and Don't Cry, Little Wayne, 2005. This is another classic. In the Rain, the Dramatics.

0: You're listening to Salt Peanuts. I'm Donski Beat. Thank you so much for your company. And I've got DJ Dan in the studio with me too, just bringing us some of the sauce.
1: That last one was the rain, In the Rain by the vocal group The Dramatics from 1972. Absolutely outstanding. And apologies, it's a bit of a tearjerker, but that is definitely okay.
0: Yeah, never apologise for a tearjerker.
1: I've had the cries over the week. I don't know if you managed to catch Remarkably Bright Creatures. That made me cry. So The Rain made me cry too. But yeah, an outstanding track. And remembering that it is number one certified, millions and millions of copies sold. Next one I've got for you is another one that you might recall as seeing live, Miss Donski Beat.
0: Ooh.
1: This is Chaka Khan. Chaka Khan bringing you the song called Fate. It's a song written by Dominic King and Frank Musker, recorded by Chaka on her 1981 album, Whatcha Gonna Do For Me. And this was never a single. Fate is often included on disco and post-disco compilations. It's one of the very best examples of R&B classics and disco hits. You will recognise this one as a very big sample from 1998, Stardust's Music Sounds Better With You. This is Chaka Khan's Fate.

0: singing in the studio to that.
1: Ian Knott danced to Chaka Khan. She's outstanding.
0: Shout out to Jojo for that one, if you're listening.
1: Hello. Yes, outstanding stuff, more outstanding stuff. And I've got one more for you. This is We Are Neighbours. Is a classic 1971 funk soul track by the Chicago group, the Cheelites, written by Eugene Record and Quentin Joseph. It was originally featured as the group's third, on the group's third album, For God's Sake, Give More Power to the People. You will hear this in I Want to Look This, If Everybody Looked the Same, a Groove Armada 1999, which is heavily sampled. And Who Was That by D-Light. This one is called We Are Neighbours, the Cheelites.
0: You're listening to Soul Penis.
1: Who is it?

Oh, the Chi Lights. That's a lovely track. And Groove Armada doing really, really well to sample that one too. Absolutely love that one. I reckon I've got enough time for one more. I don't have a lot of information about this one, but this is from a band called S.O.U.L., classic 1970s recording artist from the UK. This song is Burning Spear, heavily sampled in Pete Rock and C.L. Smooth's track Go With The Flow from 1991, and Casual Sub, ETA 1997, which is something that I love and often play quite a fair bit as a dance track from the 90s. This is Burning Spear, S.O.U.L.

0: Oh, my.
1: That's sensational.
0: That's a little bit of a last-minute throwdown. You can find that on the album from 1971, What It Is. That will cost you an absolute pretty penny to try and find that on vinyl as an original. It's never been re-released. It's a heavy breakbeat sample, that particular one. And that was a little thing for you because of the flute. I wasn't sure whether you were falling asleep or whether you were zoning out to the flute.
1: I was definitely zoning out to that. That was absolutely sublime. You all know that I completely dig the flute. It just sends me to another place.
0: Huge
1: thank you to DJ Dan for dropping by, sharing a little music and your wisdom with us. It's always a pleasure to spend some time with someone who knows the records but also the stories behind them. So thank you so much for keeping me on my toes.
0: Pleasure.
1: You're listening to Salt Peanuts. I'm Donsky Beat. And there we are again, the final stretch of the show. Thank you so much for your company. I genuinely hope you've enjoyed the music I've taken you through, from Melbourne Grooves through Afro Jazz, Fractured Modern Edges. It's been a pleasure sharing it with you. Special shout out to Miss Mickey. I am so thrilled that you are back safely on Australian soil. I love you very much. This next track is a little nod in your direction. To everyone else listening, wherever you are, thank you so much for being part of the show. I hope you'll join me again. Until then, may the jazz be with you. I'm going to leave you with a track from none other than our dear Esperanza Spalding. And it's a track called I Adore You. You've been listening to Salt Peanuts. I'm Donsky Beat. I will catch you on the flip side.

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5: You are now locked into 1212s as heard across Australia with thanks to the Community Radio Network. This is yours truly, DJ D. I will be with you for the next hour as we explore this amazing project called 1212s, where we are endeavouring to hit all corners of the globe to feature 100 DJs creating a mix from 12 of their 12-inch vinyl records. Now, this episode is episode 35. We will actually be throwing back to mix number 17 of 1212s, which features a DJ hailing out of Sydney, Australia, that goes by the name of DJ D. That's right, yours truly is the DJ up in the mix for this episode, and definitely looking forward to sharing 12 of my 12-inch vinyl records with all of you right here, right now. Normally what I would do at this point is introduce that DJ with a bit of a background of, I guess, achievements and things that they've gotten up to in their DJ careers. So I'll do my best to let you know a little bit more about myself. So I have been known as Australia's premier female turntablist, and that's possibly also down to having competed in a number of DMC as well as DJ competitions. Now, most notably, going back to 2005, I was the only female competitor at the DMC Championships and took 8th place at the Nationals that year. I came back pretty much a decade later and took 3rd place in the New South Wales heats in 2015, as well as in 2020, taking that number 8 slot once again for the Australian DMC Championships and at the Nationals, that is. Also receiving, and honoured to receive this one, an endorsement from Pioneer DJ Australia. Now, I also did hit that number 8 slot in another DJ competition held by Cocaine, and that was the Monkey Wasn't Funky competition. That was quite recent as well in 2020. So definitely hitting that number 8 in a lot of cases, and very, very honoured to. Some notable tours that I've done have included artists such as Blackstreet, 112, Redman, the DOC, soon to come DJ Maceo from De La Soul, also the Jodeci tour, that's right, Casey and JoJo, plus Montel Jordan, Africa Islam, Ricky Bell from Bell Biv DeVoe, as well as Eminem's Green Lantern, and on a number of occasions, Naughty by Nature, plus a bunch of others. So one other thing that I absolutely love is low riding, and I do have a 6'4 Impala and have been honoured to be able to host a number of artists via the 6'4 as well, including Exhibit, as well as King Quest from The Outlaws, The Alcoholics, DJ Yellow of NWA, that was a moment, Curtis Young, which is Dr. Dre's son, also Eric Wright, Eazy-E's son, Spice One, Freedom Williams, Ty Dolla $ign, Master Ace, and a bunch of others as well. So definitely have had some amazing moments. I've been on the air since 1999, and yes, there's a lot more that I can tell you, but I'm really keen to get back up in the mix for this mix. And this will be a throwback to mix number 17 of 1212s. How about we do it right here, right now? Let's go.
6: Hey, yo, man, check dig. Listen up. It don't get no bigger than this. You in a mix with Australia's premier female turntablist, man. DJ D, and that's my girl. This your boy Roscoe. We rock with the best of them, and we get it in with DJ D. She gonna get you what you need. You can believe that.
1: It's upon the hour to come amongst you and amaze you with absolute incredible out-of-this-world-type sounds. Look out. Here we go.

0: We'd also like to add that we've now reached the 3.5 minute mark of this song. 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
0: Now, if this record is being played at a club, disco, lounge, house, basement, or block party, car stereo, stoop, or at any other social gathering,

Yes, yes, you are locked into 1200 Twelves. This is episode 35 featuring yours truly, DJ D, up in the mix, spinning 12 of my 12-inch vinyl records. And boy, have I loved taking this journey back through some of my favorite 12s from back in the day. So we kicked it all off with some 1989 flavor, De La Soul, definitely a fave. Say No Go, and it was the No Dope mix straight off this 12-inch record. That then took us into some 1990 flavor with some Digital Underground, Do What You Like, followed by some Rampage and EPMD, also some 1990 flavor right there. Had to hit a little bit of DJ Cool there after with Old School Stylin', and of course one of my favorite 12s, 1993 flavor with Dr. Dre and Ed Lover, with a track called Back Up Off Me. Absolutely love that one because it samples McFadden and Whitehead's Ain't No Stoppin' Us Now, which I do have on 7, but as you know, strictly 12 right here, right now for this mix. So, number 6, we hit some Father MC 1990 flavor once again with Do For You. And that takes us into pretty much where we are right here, right now, with some 1978 flavor about to drop, Cheryl Lynn and Got To Be Real. So definitely going to hit you with a few more to make up that 12. And thank you for joining me thus far on this journey through some of my favorite 12-inch vinyl records from back in the day. All right, well, how about we get back into this mix? Yours truly, DJ D, right here, right now, up in the mix for mix number 17 of 1200 Twelves. Here we go.

so I don't get an aftermath. But if I do, I'll calmly punch them in the fourth day of July. 'Cause they try to mess with third degree, that's me, myself, and I.

It's upon the hour to come amongst you and amaze you with absolute incredible out-of-this-world type sounds. Look out, here we go.

yes, y'all, it is that time. Time once again for 1212's episode 98, as heard across the nation with thanks to the Community Radio Network. This is yours truly, DJ D. I will be your host over the next hour as we explore this wonderful medium known as vinyl via 100 DJs from around the globe creating a mix from 12 of their 12-inch vinyl records. Now on this episode, episode 98, we are about to hit mix number 76, and it comes to us from a DJ holding it down over in Germany. She goes by the name of Zarin, aka Music Addicted Girl, on Instagram.

since she was around 8 years old, so almost 40 years now. She says, I started collecting vinyl after some years of missing out around 2016 and DJing in 2018. I mostly play in small bars since I am not a classic party DJ. Nothing else to say about me. Well, I'm sure we will have something to say about these track selections. So here we go. Turn those speakers all the way up right here, right now. DJ Zarin in the mix for mix number 76 of 1212. Let's go.

0: 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We're marking 50 years of local and Aussie music, culture, conversation, current affairs, interviews from the personal to the political, plus straight out entertainment. 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
1: El siguiente programa tiene sonidos que podrían causar movimientos involuntarios de cadera. Se recomienda disfrutar sin moderación.

The first song was Sin Rencor by Granco Kibacoa, and the last song we already heard was La Voy a Tocar a Pie. Y esas dos canciones fueron Sin Rencor de Granco Kibacoa y La Voy a Tocar a Pie de un grupo llamado BHG. Now we are going to listen to a new set of three songs. First is Mis Ilusiones by San Luis and Boss Bass featuring Apache. After that we will hear Aquí No Se Pide Nada by Franco De Vita. And the last song for this set is Alma Llanera by Rafael Pollo Brito and Oscar de León. Enjoy the music. Ahora vamos a escuchar un nuevo set de tres canciones seguidas. La primera es Mis Ilusiones de San Luis y Boss Bass, presentando a Apache. Luego escucharemos Aquí No Se Pide Nada de Franco De Vita. Y para cerrar este set, Alma Llanera de Rafael Pollo Brito junto a Oscar de León. Disfruten de este set musical.

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2: It's a massive year here at 2XX. 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
3: I'm Jonathan Green, a 2XX voice from the late 1970s. Oh dear. 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

0: Yes, yes, y'all, it is that time. Time once again for 1200 Degrees, episode 287, as heard across the nation with thanks to the Community Radio Network. This is yours truly, DJ D, back at it once again and in the mix. Well, actually, it's not yours truly in the mix on this episode. It's my son, DJ O. He is turning double digits, so I figured to celebrate, let's air one of his mixes. To be honest, I've loved all his mixes, but this is one of the faves. This is his mix that he created for my other radio show called 1212s, where we are featuring 100 DJs from around the globe creating a mix from 12 of their 12-inch vinyl records. Now, of course, he has used some of his mama's 12-inch records for this mix, but definitely loving hearing this one again. It's been a moment. Now, he did create this one when he was a couple of years younger, but I wanted to take a moment to send a very big happy birthday to DJ O and welcome to the land of double digits, as well as some pretty cool 12-inch vinyl right here about to go down. So get ready and turn those radios all the way up for DJ O in the mix, throwing down 12 of his mama's 12-inch vinyl records. Here we go, 1200 Degrees, episode 287. Let's go.
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0: 87, as heard across Australia with thanks to the Community Radio Network. This is yours truly, DJ D, aka Mama D, a very happy mama, hearing my son DJ O in the mix right there. A few years back, this one was recorded throwing down 12 of his mama's 12-inch vinyl records, and boy, did this one also take me back on a journey through time, hitting some 12s that I've had since I was a teenager, since I was early double digits. We are celebrating him turning double digits, so happy birthday, DJ O, sending you all the very best and so much love from your mama. We love you, and of course from the whole family. We love you, DJ O, and I think it's high time for another mix soon from you, so I look forward to that when that one happens. For now, though, you can check out past episodes on my Mixcloud under DJ D Worldwide. And as always, you can hit me up online via social media, in particular via Instagram, and under that same tag, DJ D Worldwide, where I do love to share videos of these radio show intros. Yours truly, Mama D, getting down on the decks, often on the 7-inch vinyl tip. So until next week, wishing you all a wonderful one. Once again, sending best wishes to you, DJ O. Let's party. And of course, I'll be back same time, same channel next week to do it up all again and go on another musical journey through time via vinyl. Wishing you all a wonderful one with many thanks for tuning into this one. Sending you much love. Peace out, y'all.
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6: 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Whether it be independent or established artists, we have got you well and truly covered. Opening up this week with a great track that hit our inbox over the last 7 to 10 days, an old school vibe to this one. Marsha Kova featuring Teddy Riley, the great Teddy Riley, of course. This tune, Bye Bye Bye. Loving this one to open up on this week's edition of the Urban Meltdown.

The artist there is Damar. The tune is Levels here on the Urban Meltdown Radio Show. And if you just joined us, before that, something fresh out of the Teddy Riley production stable. Marsha Kova is the artist's name, and the tune was Bye Bye Bye. Brett Costello with you for the Urban Meltdown, keeping you up front and in front each and every week when it comes to everything urban from across the globe. Getting a bit more up-tempo with a couple of tunes in a row for you now. DJ Spen, Tasha LeRae. This track almost sounding like an old Incognito tune. It's called When I Needed You Most here on the Urban Meltdown Radio Show.

tempo vibe. You Are My Love, the DL rework. It's from Perspective 360 there. The first play for you here on the Urban Meltdown. 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We've got a few playlists over there that you can like and follow. Keep up to date with everything that's happening with the new releases. Another fresh one for you from Dawn Richard now. This is Baby Can We. You're on the Urban Meltdown.

UK legend Georgie B there. That's the Summer of 76 remix of his tune, You Know. Before too long on the Urban Meltdown, we're going to give you the fresh one from Chaka Khan. She's teamed with Snoop on the tune Boogies in My Soul. But first, Tanya Nolan smooths things out for us. This one's called Impossible. Brett Costello with you here on the Urban Meltdown.

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keeping you up front and in front. The artist there goes by the name of Marcus Breeze, and the track is Saturday Night. And if you just joined us before that, Canadian singer Glenn Lewis from his latest album, the track is called Impressions. If you love the tunes that you hear on the Urban Meltdown, make sure you connect with us on Spotify. Search the Urban Meltdown. We've got a few different playlists that you can get around over there. Or link with us on the socials, facebook.com/Urban Meltdown Worldwide. Davion Farris is up next. He's a guy you may not have heard of before, but as a songwriter, he certainly had plenty of accomplishments, including contributions to Tyrese's chart-topping Black Rose and Lucky Day's Grammy-winning Table for Two. Despite some solo success and his recording contract with Def Jam, he probably hasn't quite yet punched through to the big time. We think this next track is a move in the right direction. It's called Fiendin' from Davion Harris here on the Urban Meltdown.

artist there that we've been playing tracks from in recent weeks and months. Noxz, N-O-X-Z is the spelling for that one. The track we gave you, Week With Me, it's taken from the brand new Noxz album called Safe To Be. Definitely worth checking that guy out online. Getting a little more up-tempo for you now. We've got the latest from Jody Watley before too long. But first, Dejia. This one's called Sweet Devotion here on the Urban Meltdown.

release there from Jody Watley. It's called The Dawn. And as a lot of her releases have been in recent times, the Alex DeCho remix version of that tune, Jody Watley. Before long, we'll give you something brand new from My Anna. It's called Baby Blue. But first, Ombre drops this one, Go to Hell, here on the Urban Meltdown Radio Show.

0: 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We're marking 50 years of local and Aussie music, culture, conversation, current affairs, interviews from the personal to the political, plus straight out entertainment. 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
11: It is back once again. It is NAIDOC Week, the 50th edition of NAIDOC Week, and what we do almost every year, we forgot to do this last year, we celebrate the best in First Nations hip-hop on Beats, Rhymes, Alive. We've got an absolute smorgasbord of just bangers this week. And we're going to kick off with a brand new one from Miss Kanina. Her new single called Handout from her upcoming Black Print EP. Also, we got some brand new stuff from Big Noda, Mr. Rhodes, and just some of the best Indigenous hip-hop from the last 12 months. So, Miss Kanina here on BRL. Also coming up, some Trails and some Baker Boy.

While you're listening to this show, hit us up on Instagram, BRLSON, and like us. We'll love you forever. Wait, we really will. See you.

Bless. Cool God, leaving us all in a hot mess. Whistling away my day, trying to love everybody when I hate my brain. Fuck a top five, dead or alive, while I'm living, I have 1, 2, 3. Big Scott, pipping all the pain, and I whistled it away. And the same person answered, and I didn't even pray.

From one of the best albums of 2026, it was named Handle by Trials. That was Whistle While I Walk here on Beats, Rhymes and Life. Now we're going to jump right back into some Baker Boy and Curse, which only dropped in the last few weeks. So we'll put this on your radio now. Also coming up out of Perth, Western Australia, we've got Miss Genius and a whole lot more. So keep it locked. It's NATO Week on BRL.

0: Two in a row from Perth, Western Australia, in the middle of that set. Miss Genius with Gathering, which dropped at the start of this year. And you heard from Inca B, also out of Perth, Western Australia, from his debut album, which dropped late April. I completely whiffed on this as well. So, a bit of a makeup call. And that was the track On The Move here on Beats, Rhymes and Life. Now, on the other side of the break, two favorites of the show combined in late 2025. And we're going to play the track because we're on break and just kind of got through the keeper. So we're going to hear from the 046 and Barker. They teamed up for a track called Nothing's Free. Also, a debut to the show from Tilo, Sachem, some Kobe D, and a whole lot more. All coming in the next 15 on Beats, Rhymes, and Life. Our NAIDOC Week special. Keep it locked.
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1: Out of Western Sydney, that is Tillo. And that is also his debut on this show with his track, Get Out the Way, which has only been out for a few weeks. So welcome aboard to the BRL playlist. And also you heard from Sachem, who we have played on this show before, with his track Breathe, which he teamed up with Kobe D here on Beats, Rhymes and Life. It is NAIDOC week, and speaking of Kobe D, let's play one of his latest in the track Sydney to Croydon, just a track that I missed out on playing over the Christmas break. You know, we take one of those on these programs. Sydney to Croydon. This one also features Jords, and it's fresh to BRL for NAIDOC.

intense future right in front of me. Damn, I couldn't think of what I wanna be. I can hear my inner child calling me. Told me everything I got is all I need. Industry's bugging, I'ma show them something back when I was cooking up a summer week. 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

Free your mind. Mind of the dirty to the dirty to the rhyme. 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

in the middle of that set. Brand new stuff from Dobby. Hashtag parentheses free your mind. That's the title. Also, you just heard from Denny out of Tasmania and her track Out Here. But it is NAIDOC week on a Beats Rhymes Alive, playing our best and favorite Indigenous tracks from the last 12 months. A lot of new stuff, including a brand new single and a brand new EP, in fact, from Mr. Rhodes, who was a guest in a hotel room earlier in the year. First in studio, well, actually, first hotel interview in the history of this show. And great bloke. Sent me this in advance. So I'd heard this EP probably before everyone, but his Refract EP is now out in the world. And we're going to take in the track Tales of Misspent Youth here on Beats, Rhymes and Life. Also coming up, we got some eschatology and the latest from 3%.

0: BRL goes hard, but so do language warnings. This is one of them. 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
1: I'm rocking Gucci, Versace, Louis, in order. So my problems, they disappear for a second, then they call back. Don't bite the hand that feeds you if your pockets can't afford that. No window shopping, I don't look at tags when I

it still. 3% here on Beats, Rhymes, and Life. Their new single, All Gucci. They teamed up with the band The Terries for that one as well. And you also heard from Eschatology with his single, One Above and Below, featuring Katanga Jr., which dropped in February of this year. And it is time to wrap up this NAIDOC Week special. 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And of course, the socials at BRLSON on Facebook and Instagram. Like us and we'll pretend to love you back. But anyway, we got a couple more tracks to get us through. First up, a track from Mixtano and JK47 with I'm Leaving, the remix, which only dropped a few weeks ago, and brand new from Big Noda, which is the rap rock album / band fronted by Briggs. And we're going to play his new single, FMD. So have yourselves a good NAIDOC week, and we dig you done, son. See you later. Goodbye.

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these dark trunks. Clumps of orange, tufted in bodies, south of the cities of comfort. The house of our spirit invest, rouse about, ran a limitless westerly, kicking up ash and embers. Bare cold sky, the revives are endless. Breath like icicle freshmen. At night's end, tough in time adept with abundantly cool kin. Playing last card of life, five cards studded like 5 past 1. Out of 1 room 10 under awning. Till lights out, some mate, you can't fight yawning. Billy T, pan mushrooms in the morning. Flurry bunda in earshot. Signatory witnessing the love by proxy. In hindsight, might have held high alert. I guess the presence of my kind oftentimes proved costly. Up at dawn, whole day in a scrub. Nothing more than a quarter time dad, well versed in the intertwined lay of the land. Bush raising his bubs on country. Paint what a dust dance.

souls rest. 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
1: 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I was involved with 2XX from 1982 to 1990. 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Happy birthday, 2XX.

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1: Don't shoot your shot, I'ma send it to the nosebleed. 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From the left to the right, like Ginobili.
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2: 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I send that bitch away, outcast like Heya. 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

0: And Linda, like the magic lamp, the genie in my jeans made a man slender. 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

welcome to Off the Record. I'm Brian Wise. Thank you very much for joining me on the program this week. My first program for the second half of the year. It's an all music show. I hope you enjoyed our extensive interview with Taj Mahal on the program last week. I thought I'd catch up on some new releases this week, starting off with a couple of Australian brackets. Here's an album that's really taken my fancy this year from Emma Donovan. I really believe it should be on the ARIA charts, but it's not at the moment. It's called Take Me to the River, in which Emma interprets a whole range of classic soul songs, also a great Archie Roach song. But here's one of those soul songs now that you might have heard the Staples Singers or Mavis Staples perform, and we'll follow it up with some more Australian releases.

Well, that is a very upbeat way to finish that bracket, and maybe a song that you wouldn't necessarily associate with Off the Record, but it is so infectious. It's Golden Child by Steady Weather, featuring a number of kind of jazz and soul musicians from Melbourne. It's a terrific EP released as Golden Child. That's the name of the EP. Before that, Harriet Wraith and Speak of the Devil. Great song from Harriet. Leah Senior has a new album out. It's called Point Road Night. And I mentioned that I thought Emma Donovan's album, Take Me to the River, which started off our program this week, and her song Freedom Highway should be on the charts. Well, Leah Senior has made it onto the ARIA charts. And the song Winter, very appropriate if you live in the colder climes of Australia. Ruby Jones has got a terrific album out called Souvenir. We heard the song Flight Walker. And from the First Sounds Volume 14 compilation album, an album that compiles a whole lot of great Indigenous music, we heard Jaware and Woman Woman. Let's continue our Australian music with Tex Perkins and Matt Walker.

That's an outfit consisting of Chris Forsyth on guitar, Douglas McCombs, Michael Patrick Avery. They're called Basic, and that's a song called It Ignites from the Basic album. Before that, a couple of more Australian tracks, Evil Graham Lee and the song Siren from his forthcoming album, I Think We're Alone Now, six-track mini album. And it always can get worse from Tex Perkins and Matt Walker, the latest single from that duo. You're listening to Off the Record. Hope you're enjoying the music. Well, a few weeks ago in America, it was Juneteenth, and that celebrates the anniversary of the end of slavery. And it's generally a holiday in many states in America. Not in all of them, I don't believe. And a couple of artists put out songs to coincide with that. Terry Lynn Carrington teamed up with Mikey Howard and Mark Rebo for a song called Solidarity Song. And Alison Russell and Brittany Spencer got together for the song Black Lavender. Let's hear those two songs now. And Eileen Jewell and the second single that she's recently released, you would have heard me play her version of The Doors' Soul Kitchen on the show recently. Well, the other single she's released is the topical song Deportee. And Eileen has decided not to tour for a little while. She's taking a little bit of a break, but she has released those two songs, and we're going to hear Deportee on this week's show. But let's start off with Terry Lynn Carrington.

Hey now, you can't take away our freedoms. Our prosperity is the backbone of this country. I've worked hard, my family has too, so that we can prosper. Now hold on, we ain't hurting you. I deserve every penny I got, so I ain't sharing nothing.

Ilan Jewell and Deportee, one of her latest singles, Black Lavender from Alison Russell and Brittany Spencer, and solidarity song Terry Lynn Carrington, Mikey Howard, Larry Goldings and Mark Rebo. Well, let's finish the program with a little bit more Americana. First from Rodney Crowell and the album Then Again, which has just been released, which he refers to as a lost album. And boy, there are some great guests on it, including Guy Clark and also Lyle Lovett, who you're going to hear on the track that we're about to play, What You're Going to Do Now. And the Jayhawks, led by Gary Lewis, who's moved to Canada, but he's touring the States, doing other countries as well. And they've got a new album coming out, and we'll hear the single from that, Keeping Our Heads Above Water. I hope you've enjoyed Off the Record this week. Next week, we'll be talking to producer Brad Cook, who's worked with Mavis Staples, Waxahachie, MJ Lenderman, many, many others, including a recent recording with a band from Athens, Georgia that I really love called Future Birds. That's next week on the program. In the meantime, is Rodney Crowell. Have a great week, and I'll be back on Off the Record, brought to you on the satellite network of the Community Broadcasting Association of Australia, supported by the Community Broadcasting Foundation.

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1: Hello, hello, and welcome to Real World Gardener. It's Marianne here at the microphone. Thank you for joining me. Great to have your company. What's on the show today? Well, I'm talking with the General Manager of Cut Above Tools about lawn mowers, then growing mushrooms in Vegetable Heroes, plus garden jobs for the weekend with Steve McLean.
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1: Mowing lawns can be a chore, especially if you're battling the old petrol-driven lawn mower. 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
2: Good. I am good and great to see you too.
1: Let's talk about battery-operated versus petrol-driven lawn mowers. Oh, I know. I'm tearing my hair out at my old petrol-driven.
2: Right. Right.
1: Because it's so hard to start.
2: Right. You do the mowing, do you?
1: Sometimes, yes.
2: Okay. I've got battery-operated lawn mower. I used to have, and I think in all my years of mowing, nothing was ever easy. You sort of had to get that technique of pumping the, putting the choke on, pumping the petrol, yeah, and then giving the thing a couple of pulls. And once you felt the engine turn over, you had to then turn the choke off and then it would start. Mm. Now, how many people read those instructions to get the right technique to start it? And then you're yanking on that cord.
1: Yeah.
2: And I've had the time when the cords, I've yanked it so much it's come out. And then you, it's hard to refeed. You have to go and take it to a shop and then it's $70 just to, for them to talk to you. So, yeah, the old petrol one, I probably haven't had one for 5 years now. I find the battery one lighter, it's quieter. I can be mowing at 7 in the morning and I've actually got a mode on mine where I can actually turn the sound down even lower.
1: Oh.
2: So it might be running around at 3,300 revs, but I've pressed this button and it goes down to 2,500 revs. Oh. So it's still mowing. Now, I wouldn't do that in my long, thick grass, but I mow mine at least once a week in summer. Sometimes it's, you know, every 5 days. And I'll have it on quiet mode. No one knows I'm doing anything. And some people, we've got a footpath out the front of our street. People walk by and they're almost on top of me before they realise I'm mowing the lawn. Certainly quieter and less hassle starting. The other thing I had was... last one was a four-stroke, so I was putting the oil in a separate compartment in the mower. But a lot of the two-stroke ones, you're mixing oil into your petrol, which happens sometimes to be different mixture to what you're putting into your petrol-driven blower and whippersnipper.
1: Yeah.
2: So I had two petrol cans, one for the blower and the whippersnipper, and one for the mower. So I don't have to worry about that anymore. I put the battery in. And all batteries, I've got slots for two batteries, but it, only using one battery at the time. And I've got a fairly low-level battery, as in, you know, you can go 2.5, 4, 5, 8 amps for this mower. I'm only putting a 4-amp in mine.
1: Okay.
2: and doing my front and back lawn on one battery.
1: Right.
2: So they're quite economical, but the thing is, instead of saying, have I got petrol in the garage? And I there was times there I went to mow the lawn, no petrol, so I have to go up the garage, come back down and all that. You have to manage your batteries. So my theory is once I finish mowing, blowing or whippersnipping, I put the battery on charge again. Therefore, it's ready to go next time. The low maintenance on the battery operated one. So you've got no spark plugs, no oil, fuel, carburetors to fiddle around with. It's just put the battery in, press the button, and I've got a lever on mine to hold the electricity happening. And I've also, my latest one's got self-propelled. So it's a battery-operated mower, self-propelled, and I'm still running around doing my front and back lawn on one battery. So they become very effective, very efficient, and to the extent I would not, if someone says, here's a good petrol, here's a good battery, what would you choose? I would always go for the battery now.
1: Oh, okay. Yeah. Right. How long do the batteries last?
2: Normally, a good battery, you would get a two-year warranty on it. So, and again, a good battery, a supplier will be able to put that on one of their testing machines and say, you've charged this 50 times or 100 times, and the first time you charged it was on the 23rd of August 23.
1: Oh.
2: So they're very sophisticated, a good quality, you know, mower and chargers and batteries. So, you know, if you're buying it from Joe Blow from China, then you're not going to get all that sophistication or that ability for the supplier to help you if something goes wrong. So if I've had battery stuff for 5 years, I'm still running. I haven't had to replace the battery yet, but I have had some people from gyms or Fox Mowing who have charged it 450 times, and somewhere in that third year they've had to replace the battery. But you know, that's different to you and me at home.
1: Commercial mowing all day long, every day.
2: Now, that battery I use in the mower, I'm using, you know, I might have three or four batteries. I'm using one in the whippersnipper, one in the mower, one in the blower. But I've got the same system, obviously, the same brand, and I'm using the same batteries, just rotating them around.
1: All right. And are you saying that the battery-operated lawnmower cuts the same?
2: I think they've got lots better than what they used to be. And I certainly have tested mine under wet and long conditions. And as long as you're not running through it, it will maintain it. What I do like about it is it will stop if it does get too hard. I've never really had mine stop. And it will stop if you hit a big brick or a rock or something, just stop like that. But I know that I can press a button and it's going to start again. In the past, when I had sometimes I would move with the petrol-driven lawnmower from my front yard to the backyard. I would turn it off and I wasn't confident it would start again in the backyard. I think people would be surprised at how good the battery ones are now. In the longer, thicker grass, they can manage and they do a nice, clean cut. So
1: how would the battery one go if you've got a front lawn which is a little bit got a few dips in it because it really probably needs scarifying or something? How would it go in that situation?
2: No different to an ordinary petrol driven one. So I believe probably there is no reason for someone who's a home user and regularly mowing their lawns, you know, if you left it for 6 months, then it's a different matter. I would probably whippersnip or brush cut it, most of it down first and then mow. But for the average home owner, most homeowners on an average block, you know, probably up to 2,000 square metres, which is a big block, can get by with a battery-operated lawnmower.
1: Wow, that sounds really good.
2: Yeah. So certainly they are lighter. I think where a petrol-driven lawnmower might be 35 kilos, you'll be down to about 25 kilos on it. And then that's on an aluminium base. But some of the battery-operated lawnmowers, 15 kilos, but they're plastic. Now, if you were on and, you know, you've got to think now, a lot of people have got smaller blocks than that used to be around. I've got a 700 square metre block, which is considered a big block nowadays. People are putting, you know, huge houses on a 400 square metre block, and there's not a lot of lawn to do. So a plastic 15 kilo battery operated lawnmower is ideal for them.
1: All right. Well, there we have it. That's battery-operated versus petrol-driven lawnmowers. I will have to investigate. Once again, Tony, thank you for coming in.
2: No, thank you.
0: Real World Gardener, bringing you informative topics about gardening and the environment with Marianne Cannon.
1: That was Tony Matson from Cut Above Tools. I am a convert to battery-operated lawnmowers. So much easier to start and quieter with no fumes. I must say, the one I have cuts better than our petrol-driven one, which is languishing by the garden shed. If you have any feedback, email realworldgardener@gmail.com or write in to 2RRR PO Box 644 Gladesville, New South Wales 1675. Still to come, growing mushrooms in Vegetable Heroes, plus garden jobs for the weekend.
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3: As usual, there's a few jobs for this weekend. 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In some cases, that may not be possible, so beat them to it and harvest the veggies or fruit if it's not immature. Also, now's the time to side dress garlic with blood and bone or something like composted chicken manure. The nitrogen boost right now will get them growing strongly to support good bulb growth later. Also, if you're thinking about reworking your garden beds or starting new ones, winter is the best time to improve your soil. Now is the time to dig in organic matter, clay, compost, or our specially blended concentrates to give your garden a real boost. 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So your garden will be ready to go when planting time comes. And lastly, this season is also ideal for tackling any structural or layout changes. Raised beds, wicking beds, trellises and structures to support shade cloth or netting can all be designed and installed right now.
0: Throw in a seed and watch your garden grow on Real

0: Yes, indeedy. It's time for Vegetable Heroes. And this week, I'm thinking about getting a mushroom kit. Some of you know that mushrooms are actually fungi and grow differently from fruits and vegetables. They begin life as fungal spores. When the spores germinate, they grow into a lacy filament-like root network called mycelium. Did you know that the microscopic body of the mushroom, this mycelium, lives underground in wood or other food sources? It's when this mycelium has stored enough nutrients or is mature to give fruits that we get those mushrooms that we see and we like to eat. There's so many other mushrooms like oyster mushrooms and shiitake mushrooms that you can actually grow yourself. 4,600 years ago, Egyptians believed that eating mushrooms gave you immortality, so commoners weren't allowed to eat them. Only royalty. Did you know the first mushrooms grown commercially in Australia were grown in disused railway tunnels in Sydney in the 1930s? Later, mushrooms were grown in fields only covered with straw and hessian bags. Listeners might remember buying mushrooms in cans from the supermarket because you couldn't always get them fresh all year round like you can now. So, how do you do it from a kit? When you get your mushroom kit, find somewhere indoors where there's no wind or direct sunlight. Better still if it's a bit humid like your laundry. A good idea to keep it off the ground, away from your family pet, and not deep inside a cupboard or pantry because the air is pretty dry. Once you get your mushroom box, start it immediately. A short delay of a week or two is okay, but any longer you won't get too many mushrooms. The standard kit consists of a large bag of compost and a small bag that contains casing with the mushroom spores that you spread over your mushroom compost, which is that large bag. Casing is used as a covering to hold water and protect the mushroom mycelium growing in the compost. Leave the large bag of compost inside the box. You'll also notice that this bag of compost is not sealed closed to allow the mushroom fungus to breathe. Now, if it appears brown, it's newly inoculated. So you'll just have to wait until it looks frosty white or moldy as the mushroom mycelia grows through it. Spread the compost casing. Don't pack the casing down. Leave it loose and fluffy. The casing should cover all of the compost about 2 centimetres deep, and you've got to spread a bit of water over the top, about 1 cup. Wait about 5 minutes and then ruffle the entire surface to a depth of 2 centimetres with a nail or fork. Once you've placed your kit somewhere to grow, make sure you keep the surface of the casing moist. A moderate spray, mist or sprinkling of water over the casing surface once a day is just enough. Don't let it dry out because it's very hard to re-moisten and mushrooms won't grow in dry casing. Also, don't cover the top of the kit to prevent it from drying out as this causes air circulation problems and high levels of carbon dioxide. Why are they good for you? Even though they're in the vegetable aisle in the supermarket, mushrooms could be in with meat, beans or grains because they contain, for every 100 grams, 3.3 grams of protein. That's about 3 button or 1 flat mushroom. They're low in calories, they're fat-free, cholesterol-free, and very low in sodium. One serve of mushrooms has 20% of your recommended daily intake of some of the important B group vitamins and as much potassium as in a banana. Plus vitamin D. Yes, you heard right. They're the only source of vitamin D in the produce aisle and one of the few non-fortified food sources. Mushrooms are also a good source of dietary fiber. About 100 gram servings of mushrooms contain more dietary fiber than the same amount of celery. That was your Vegetable Hero segment for today.
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0: It's time for the gardening jobs for the weekend segment on Real World Gardener. On the line, still from Austria, Steve McLean, biology educator. How are you today, Steve?
2: Hi, Marianne. I'm really good, thank you.
0: All right, then. Let's get on with the listener question. It's Gabby from the Granite Belt in Queensland, and she said she had a hard frost last week and a few of her plants are looking pretty sorry for themselves. They're brown, mushy leaves on the salvias and some frost burn on the citrus. Her instinct is to get in there and cut all the damaged bits off to tidy them up. Should I prune

0: leaves is actually acting like a blanket, sheltering the healthier growth and the crown of the plant underneath from the next frost. If you strip it away now, you'll expose the tender material below to the cold, and you could end up with worse damage than you started with.
1: There's actually a second reason too. Pruning is a signal to a plant. It says, off you go, push out some new growth now. So the last thing you actually want in the middle of a frost season is a flush of soft, fresh shoots, because that new growth is the most cold-sensitive part of the whole plant, and you essentially would be serving up the most vulnerable tissue right now when the frost can hit it.
0: So wait, leave that damaged growth in place until the danger of frost has well and truly passed, usually as you move into spring and the mornings warm up. Once you're confident the cold snaps are behind you, then you could go in and prune back to healthy living wood. And here's a handy tip, a plant that looks completely dead after frost is often very much alive at the base.
1: Give it until spring before you write anything off at all. You know, maybe even scratch the bark with your thumbnail, and if there's green underneath, well, then there's life.
0: For your citrus, the same patience applies, but you can help them along once it warms up with a good feed to push fresh, healthy growth. And looking ahead to next winter, a few simple defences make a big difference.
1: A layer of mulch to protect the roots, planting tender things where they catch the morning sun, and even an old sheet thrown over the vulnerable plants on the coldest nights. And I was actually thinking when this question came through that, you know, maybe given where you live in the Granite Belt area there, Gabby, maybe you might want to consider that old sheet over those vulnerable plants when the frosts are threatening.
0: So sit on your hands right now. Your garden might look a bit battered, but it's tougher than it looks, and a little patience will be rewarded. Now for the hort term, which is bare-rooted.
1: Yeah, a bare-rooted plant is exactly what it sounds like, a plant sold without any soil around its roots. And instead of coming in a pot, it's been dug up while it's dormant, had the soil washed or shaken off, and it's sold with its roots completely exposed, often just wrapped in a bit of damp sawdust or newspaper.
0: This might sound a little brutal if you're new to it, but there's logic behind it. In fact, I've watched a video from a rose farm in South Australia where they not only dig it up, but they savagely attack the roots and cut them almost right away.
1: I've seen the same. It's pretty brutal, isn't it?
0: It is indeed. It only works with deciduous plants, plants that drop their leaves and go to sleep over the cold months.
1: Plants like roses, fruit trees like apples, pears, plums and peaches, ornamental trees and even some berries and grapevines. And while they're dormant, they're not actively drinking or taking in any water through the roots anyhow or pushing out new growth. So they can handle having their roots bared for a short time without missing a beat.
0: And the advantages are generally worth knowing. Bare-rooted stock is usually a good deal cheaper than the same plant in a pot because the grower isn't paying to pot it up and cart all that soil around. You also get a much bigger choice of varieties at this time of year. This is the window when the best selection is available.
1: Because you can actually see the roots, or often see the roots, you can pick a plant with a strong, well-balanced root system, which you simply can't do when it's hidden in a pot.
0: The catch is timing. The whole bare-rooted season hangs on dormancy, so it's a winter affair, and you want to get these plants into the ground reasonably promptly. Don't let those roots dry out, and if you can't plant straight away, cover the roots with damp soil or compost temporarily.
1: I must admit, Marianne, I've been guilty in the past of getting all excited when I've seen some fantastic bare-rooted plants and bought way too many and then got caught out later when I didn't get around to getting them into the ground quick enough. So make sure you do get them into the ground quickly, and also, or alternatively, ensure that you get those roots covered with the damp soil and compost, as we just mentioned. So when you do plant, soak the roots in a bucket of water for an hour or two first, and then dig a hole wide enough to spread the roots out naturally rather than cramming them in, and settle the plant at the same depth it was originally growing. Then firm it in, water it well, and then have a little patience. It'll look dead like a dead stick for a while, but it'll come back to life in that spring.
0: Well, there we have it. Let's go on to the plant profile, which is Coria species. They're also known as native fuchsias. They're highly popular

0: Australian native plant, especially so because they're extremely hardy and versatile, and they've got those gorgeous bell-shaped flowers.
1: They're a fantastic addition to any garden for several reasons, and one which is important food for nectar and feeding birds.
0: Winter is usually sparse in the way of nectar-filled flowers in many gardens, but this is one for the birds. Coriers flower heavily through the cooler months, that's autumn, right through to spring, and this provides a vital nectar-rich food source for native birds, like honey eaters and pollinators, when few other plants are in bloom.
1: Once established, coriers require very little water and are highly drought resistant. They're also incredibly frost hardy, making them reliable in cooler climates. And unusually for many natives that require full sun, coriers thrive in partial to deep shade, making them perfect for planting under large trees or in awkward shadowy garden corners.
0: Depending on the variety, they can be used as neat low hedges, ground covers, or feature shrubs.
1: For the most spectacular visual display, varieties belonging to the Coria pulchella, which is Salmon Coria, species or specific showy bicolour hybrids produce the heaviest and brightest mass of flowers.
0: Coria Canberra Bells is considered one of the showiest varieties. It has explosion of chunky bicoloured red bells tipped with bright lemon yellow.
1: Coria OMG is a standout modern variety that lives up to its name by growing into a larger 1.5 metre shrub. It's covered in an outstandingly heavy flush of oversized bell flowers through the cold season.
0: In all, they're generally easy to grow. Anyway, it's been lovely chatting with you once again, Steve. Look forward to the chat next week, which you'll be in Australia.
1: Yeah, look forward to it, Marianne. I'll be back home and enjoying my own garden, so I'll be very happy.
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0: Thank you for listening. I hope we've inspired you to look into battery-operated lawnmowers and grow mushrooms. Tune in next week, because next week I'll be talking with herb expert Ian Hempel about how to flavour food. You can hear the whole show again on Mixcloud. Just look for 2RRR programs or follow Real World Gardener on Facebook for the link. If you have a question on wildlife, plants or garden design, we at the team would love to hear from you either via email realworldgardener@gmail.com, or you can write in to 2RRR PR Box 644 Gladesville, New South Wales 1675. Until next week, I'll leave you with a track by the group Jade Imagine. And the track is Walking Around. But for me, have a great gardening week. Bye for now.

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1: Hello, this is the Radioactive Show, and today you're going to hear a show from our archives just before NAIDOC Week in 2021, and the NAIDOC theme that year was Heal Country. The show features staunch anti-nuclear warriors, Kukutha woman and warrior Ani Sue Coleman-Hasseldine, Dual woman and elder Vicky Abdullah, and the late and great Arabunna man Uncle Kevin Buzzacott. I'm Emma Crunch, and I took a lot from re-listening to this show I made in 2021. I think it's just as poignant and important that we take heed of these wise words in our present day fight for nuclear free and peaceful country.
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1: Hello, I'm Emma Crunch, and this is the Radioactive Show. Today's show was produced on the lands of the Wurundjeri people of the Kulin Nation on which I live and work. I give my respect to Wurundjeri elders and acknowledge their sovereignty has never been ceded. It's NAIDOC Week, and the theme of Heal Country resonates strongly through our previous Radioactive shows. For today's show, I've looked back into our archives and found some powerful interview clips to share. We'll hear from three incredible protectors of country, Kukutha Moola woman, Auntie Sue Coleman-Hasseldine, Jual woman, Vicky Abdullah, and Arabunna man, Uncle Kevin Buzzacott. The recordings of Auntie Sue and Auntie Vicky were both taken at the 2019 camp at Yeelirri in Western Australia. Yeelirri is the site of a proposed uranium mine that has been fought and resisted by Vicky Abdullah, her two aunties, Shirley and Lizzie Wanyabong, and many other traditional owners and supporters. Ani Sue Coleman-Hasseldine travelled thousands of kilometres from her home in Ceduna on Kukutha country to get to the Yeelirri camp in 2019. She is being interviewed here by former Radioactive Show producer Lavanya Punt. So you travelled thousands of kilometres to get here for 3 nights to be in Yeelirri.
4: Yes, we're going to do that again tomorrow too.
1: So why is this so important to you?
4: It's really important because when I first started finding out about uranium and the damages, I thought I was on my own until I met up with a lot more people and had a lot more support than I thought. And just to come and support our people, our family over here, and to see everybody that's doing the same thing, it's absolutely great. Let them know they're not on their own, even if we are thousands of kilometres apart.
1: Yeah, and you just mentioned ANFA. You're also the co-chair of the Australian Nuclear Free Alliance. Co-president of the Australian Nuclear Free Alliance. So you just mentioned how you got involved in ANFA. Can you tell, for those of us that don't know, what is ANFA and what is the meeting, that the annual meeting, all about, which is coming up in 2 weeks?
4: Well, ANFA is the Australian Nuclear Free Alliance, and that was set up. I wasn't there at the setup at the beginning, but I don't know whether I was second meeting or third meeting after that started up, when I went looking for answers. ANFA brings Aboriginal people and supporters from around Australia together. And we've been pretty strong and just niggling away at the government and, you know, getting the message out there that anything nuclear is not good. And we still, you know, like, I met Vicky through an ANFA meeting. Otherwise, I wouldn't have known she existed. And it's that sort of thing that ANFA is really good at doing, is bringing everybody together to share their stories and to work out a strategy on how to fight it.
5: Nani, so you mentioned Maralinga.
4: Yeah.
5: Can you talk about Maralinga for those that don't know and your experience and why?
4: There's three bomb testing sites in Australia. Montebello Islands was first, just off of Broome, and that the fallouts from that just covered Broome and all the Kimberley whatever and black. Then there was Maralinga and Emu Fields, All up, there were 12 bomb tests, and then there was 700 or so plutonium tests as well. And we've managed to get some paperwork as to which way the wind went at each blast and superimpose that, and the whole of Australia and Tasmania is just black with radiation fallout. Maralinga was the homelands for Aboriginal people, nomads or whatever they want to call them. But then when they wanted the land to test the bombs, they rounded up some of the people. They didn't round them all up because our mob are really good at hiding. If they don't want to be found, they won't be. They didn't know what the heck was going on. And then, you know, there was one white fella sent out to get them, bring them all in, and he couldn't... Well, they couldn't speak English, he couldn't speak their language, and he couldn't do that, the territory that was required to get everybody in. So there was a lot of our people that actually died out there because of the bomb. And the mob that they brought back in, they displaced them in another area. And then a long way down the track, Native Title came out and they said, you have to go back to claim your own homelands, you know, your own tribal lands. Well, the people from Maralinga really didn't have much to claim because it's still, you know, really contaminated out there. And then there was generations that had been born in this other place that to them, that's their land now. It's just a really vicious little circle that's going on with the government making up all these rules and making us, or trying to make us obey them with threats, like that homeland's native title. They say they've given the land back to the Aboriginal people, but if miners got an interest in there, they take the land back again. Sure. The Aboriginal people have no say except to say, OK, we'll accept your $1 million or whatever. That's the only say they've got in it. Otherwise, they go without and they take the land anyway. So there's your native title for you. It's a nasty, evil thing. Yeah, Maralinga spread far and wide, Maralinga, Emu Fields and Montebello Islands. Because it wasn't just where they set the bomb off, because the winds took it everywhere.
0: Can you tell us about your experience with Native Title and how the government has curtailed Native Title rights over your country for the nuclear industry?
4: Well, yeah, it's not just the nuclear industry either. It's for other mining, drilling in the Head of Bight, or drilling in the Great Australian Bight. Any time they give you Native Title, they can take it back. If you don't agree to their demands to let mining happen on your country. And there's another law there too, Section 23 or something it is, that enables the miners to remove and destroy Aboriginal remains and artefacts. And there's like a clause there that allows them to do what they want anyway. Over the years, I've found out that I've tried to work with Native Title. I thought, great, we're going to have a say on controlling our, protecting our land. But the truth of it was just wheeling and dealing in real estate, stolen real estate too, for that matter. And the only way that I can see forward is to fight them out of the courts. The courts are all on their side mostly. And just take it on. And if I'm a rebel, well, so be it. But we need to let the rest of the world know that Australia's not the beautiful country that they all think it is, and the government is really looking after the people. Because if the Aboriginal people lose in the end, everybody will lose. Because it's these little kids' lives, their future, as well as ours. You know, they're all the same. We all breathe the same air. So we all need to work together, whether they call it Native Title, homelands, or whatever they call it. It's nothing. It's just lip service. So we just have to fight against it.
0: Got a question for Auntie Sue. I haven't, and some of us might not have ever been to her country. So can you tell us a bit about your country? And if that's too broad a question, can you tell us about rock holes?
4: Rock holes are a major part of our country. My tribal people came from inland. Every summer they'd go to the beach, and every winter they'd go back inland again. So we had the best of two worlds. We had bush and beach. And there's plenty of stories around how the rock holes were formed and Seven Sisters Dreaming. And we're struggling to hold on to the sites. They'll never take away the stories from us because that's in us. But the sites themselves are in danger, and it's a big area, I guess, that we look after. And the fights that we have to have with mining companies, oil drilling people, you know, just to protect our cultural way of life, and not just ours, but everybody's, even fishermen, if the whales. You know, we're thinking about all of these things when we're fighting different companies, and they just keep us on our toes all the time. But we've got beautiful country too. I go out usually twice a year to clean out rock holes to make sure that the water supply is good for the animals and the stuff we can get out of there. Jem got emus out a couple of weeks ago. But we can pull camels, dogs, anything out of those rock holes because they're deep. If anything falls in, the sides are just granite sides. So even a human's not going to get out. Some of the, yeah, they won't. They'll die in there too. But we're pretty good at safety with everybody. But we like to keep it clean. And because the miners say, oh, nobody's out here, nobody lives here, nobody's looking after the place, then we turn up and we don't live out there permanently anymore, but we're turning up all the time to look after our sites, which is a real pain in the rear end to them. Sometimes we play hide and seek out there. We seek and they hide, you know, trying to catch them. We've had one blockade, and I class that as a win because they haven't been back on that rock hole area at the moment, but they're around other places. And we've just got to keep battling so that try and kick them all the way out.
1: You're listening to The Radioactive Show and have just heard Auntie Sue Coleman-Hasseldine being interviewed at the Camp for Country in Yeelirrie in Western Australia in 2019. For several years since 2011, a yearly walk for country has been held in the Goldfields region of Western Australia. It brought First Nations people and supporters together to travel country for a week or several and learn about and resist the nuclear proposals on these lands. In 2019, organisers held a camp instead of a walk, which I and most of the Radioactive Show team were lucky enough to go to. This next very special recording is of Juar woman Vicky Abdullah speaking by the fire on a warm, starry night. Vicky begins by describing how she first met the walkers.
6: I used to live in Willina at the time. Used to travel up and down to Kalgoorlie, to Leonora, to Willina, and this is my uncle and auntie, rest in peace. They had a farm, and we used to go down to Kalgoorlie to get all the food and all that wheat and bit of stuff, yeah. And the last time I was driving back up to Willina, and I was thinking, looking at these people on the side of the road, I thought, who's these crazy people here walking on the side of the road holding flags? Took much notice, and just been doing these trips every third week. We sort of had the weekend in Leonora, and I bumped into Uncle Cato. And I asked him about it. I said, who are them mob there walking on the side of the road carrying flags? They're working for country. I said, I know, really? Oh, yeah. So I just kept on going. Then he asked me one day, are you going to come out? And I think yous were between Yeelirrie and Albion Downs. And when we pulled up, everybody was sitting around a circle. I stood way back, long way. Didn't want to, you know, get in. So I stayed away until the next morning, and looking at these people, talking. And that's when I first met Jeanette. And she came over, oh, welcome to country, you know. I was, oh, yeah. Me, I don't know nothing about, you know, you mob, you know, trying to stop this uranium. Yeah, and it took me a while to sort of sink in, you know, what was going on. So Uncle Tater asked me, you sure you're going to be right? I'll give you 4 days. 4 days, and I said, yeah, okay, I'll try. Well, there's a road there, I'll hitchhike. But I sort of, the stories, you know, you hear around the world and around Australia what this industry is doing. I said, oh, yeah, I'm getting comfortable now. Got really comfortable now, and I'm still here with the group. Yeah, and now that I'm been amazing, you know, just coming out on country. Well, I didn't really sort of, because I worked on mining companies, industries, catering, whatever, you know, and I sort of didn't, you know, focus properly on, you know, looking after country and that there. So we just only sort of go out on surveys. That was my sort of little income, but I don't go out on things like that anymore, so just want to protected now, so yeah, and met a lot of friends, families, like everyone say, especially Uncle Kev and Auntie Sue, or everyone say, we are one big happy fungi family, and I think we still are. And you know, I'm just trying to get other family members to come out. No, you're right, they said, no, don't want to come out, or, you know, it's really hard to bring people out to and try and teach them, but we get our grandchildren out here, and they walk for country, and like I said to my grandchildren and my children, you know, I said, you got to start doing this here, come out, look after country, start learning, cleaning rock holes and teaching. Been really happy to see yous all here, and you know, when I see yous, I get really happy that yous got other lives to go and do other stuff. I get really sad. But sometimes, you know, when we do our walk, I say to everyone, let's turn around and go back. You know, start from Lenora and walk back this way. I think my first WANFA and ANFA was when I went over to, yeah, I think we went through the middle on Bali bus. Oh, yeah, seen the country. Started getting nervous. And I said, Jesus, what I'm going to say at this thing? And for meeting and that there. And I said, oh. So, like I said, I didn't really know what was going on and whatever. And I'm hearing everyone, you know, talking. It gave me more confidence to talk and speak now, so I think I've been on the committee for 4 years, I think.
7: Conned in every year.
6: Getting conned in every year, so yeah, and yeah, I like to really, especially, you know, my two aunties, I never sort of really get to thank them, you know, but we always stick together, and you know, I think, you know, one thing is to be us all together as one. We stand as one, we speak as one, share things as one, and be happy. Do what's right for our country.
1: Auntie Vicky Abdullah, speaking by the fire at Yaliri to a gathering of community and supporters, many of whom have been involved in resisting uranium projects in the area for decades. Earlier we heard from Auntie Sue Coleman-Hasseldine, who explained that she met Vicky at an ANFA meeting, the Australian Nuclear Free Alliance. Auntie Sue is now president of ANFA, and we'll now hear from the other ANFA president, Uncle Kevin Buzzacott. This audio was recorded when I heard a phone catch-up with Uncle Kevin during the heart of lockdown in August 2020. Uncle Kevin was at his home in Adelaide, hundreds of kilometres to the south from Arabana country, which includes Lake Eyre and the Sacred Mound Springs, and of course is also the site of the BHP Olympic Dam mine. We reflect on the challenges of staying connected as a nuclear-free and peace movement while being physically isolated. Now, in July 2021, the conversation seems just as relevant. How can we stay connected across state and First Nation country borders in these times of rolling lockdowns? How is it that mining companies are able to continue with impunity? I hope hearing Uncle Kevin reminds you of the good fight.
7: Thank you and the mob over there. Had a bit of a breather, so next year you're on.
8: Yeah, we should all be ready to go by next year after we've had all this time resting at home.
7: I don't know when. Yeah, it'd be good to get out there and see what's happening. And
8: yeah, everyone's also missing that, you know, the anti-nuclear community and the gatherings that happen every year. Like, I guess this year probably, you know, there won't be an in-person ANTFA gathering, and it's important that we stay connected or that we stay strong to keep fighting.
7: Look, we're just one big family, us mob, and, you know, environmental mob and greenies, and we're one big family. You get out there and have a little party and look after each other, and this is the big war. It concerns everybody, all the people, and we'd like to see everybody out there set up a good camp. Well, we've got a big job to do, and we've got to look after this alert. These people have got no right, the BHP in this case, have got no, and the government, the state and the federal government, and all the shareholders, they have got no right to destroy that land. It's not their land.
8: Mm.
7: It belongs to the future, the kids of the future. And it's up to us old buggers to look after the place. That's our role. We have to take care of our place. We've got to stop these mob from damaging Mount Springs and the lake and other sacred sites and the poor other animals up there. We've got to look after all that. As I speak, there's big rain up there, big flood. Our lake would be just about full.
8: Oh, wow.
7: And the rivers are coming down. They've had a big rain go through there on the weekend, and I think there's more coming. So, be prepared for, you know, if you can't treat the alerts like it's your own, then you could expect the worst to come. We get more virus of another kind, get another wave of whatever, you get more bushfires. And as I said before, they're not man, they're not natural disasters, they are man made. And one day it'll click, stupid man will click, and we can show them how to look after our country.
8: Yeah, thanks, Uncle Kev. I think, you know, if there was ever a time for people to wake up, 2020, surely...
7: Now's the time. What does it take, you know what I mean?
8: Yeah, and I mean, you've been calling out for it for so long now. You really are warrior of the long fight.
7: Yeah, no worries. Okay.
8: Yeah, I think it's really great to hear from you and hear your call to action and to keep people remembering what's happening out on the land. And hopefully we will be gathering and there'll be a call to come out to your country.
7: Yeah, you're all welcome. I just want to thank 3CR and Friends of the Earth and ACS and all the other crew for helping us in the past and the future so much. And it'll be good to catch up. I'm going to be fronting BHP soon with the water bill. I'm bringing out that water bill again. I'm going to retouch it up with my mob. They're just clicking in with me now. And we're going to be hitting them with the water bill, plus looking at the damage, the destruction of sacred sites, what's the sacred sites worth, and maybe pay the rent. They've been up there for that long, running around the place and destroying the country. So we need good lawyers.
8: Great. Yeah, about time BHP paid the rent for all they've been doing.
7: At the same time, it's a peace movement. It's a peace movement. It's a, to stop further destruction from happening in this country. You know, getting rid of the racists, the black lives, and getting all that death in custody, and, you know, destruction, no more. Just crazy states and sides.
8: Yeah, it's all linked up, isn't it?
7: It's a prevention move. This is prevention. We can show people, we can prevent things happening in the future. How to look after the country, how to love the country and all that. And we can educate people about how we should live. And all we need is for these mob to come down and sit down and talk with us. Don't play these games. No little tricks with politics and whatnot.
8: Mm.
7: Them days are gone. We're all onto them now. We've got them surrounded. Well, okay, and thanks for the listeners out there. All the best. I hope everything goes, everything clears up soon so we can catch up and learn. There's a lot of healing to do. You know, we've lost a lot of people for all this stuff over the years. Sky's the limit of what we can do as far as peace, making peace goes.
9: 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We just heard Arabana man Uncle Kevin Buzzacott speaking fighting words from the lockdown in 2020. Earlier were recordings of nuclear-free legends Kvitha Mula, Auntie Sue Coleman Hasseldine, and Jiwa woman, Auntie Vicky Abdullah, recorded at the Yuliri camp against uranium mining in 2019. 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The ACE Collective of Friends of the Earth Melbourne is our wonderful ongoing supporter. I'm Emma Crunch, and I hope you've enjoyed hearing the voices of our staunch nuclear warriors this week. Thanks to former and current Radshow producers for getting out there, taking recordings, and spreading the nuclear-free future.

0: It's a big year for 2XX. We're marking 50 years of local and Aussie music, culture, conversation, current affairs, interviews from the personal to the political, plus straight out entertainment. And it's all down to the dedication of volunteers, supporters and listeners, including you. 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
1: How about that, hey? 50 years. Well, 1976. I can't even remember what I was doing in 1976. But here we are, 50 years later and still going. I think the studio that we work out of is a little bit more modern than the tin shed that used to happen somewhere in Canberra. But anyway... Right, so you are listening to Malarca in the Morning with myself, Greg Wilson. And I've got to make a little apology for whatever happened last month. I tried a pre-record, which only worked for half an hour. So my apologies for that. There are lots of buttons on these things, and occasionally I guess you press the wrong ones. Anyway, today is all about today. So I'm still... Banana Americana. So we're just hearing a whole snippets of stuff from America. And I think my premise is that America's produced some of the most wonderful and diverse music in the world. But they're the ones that don't vote for Trump. Yeah. Right. So here we go with a great, what do we call it, a compilation of Yo-Yo Ma, Edgar Meyer and Mark O'Connor. And this is the Appalachian Waltz. So here we go.

That's the lovely sound you get when you have two of the world's best fiddle players or violinists and Yo-Yo Ma on the cello. It just reminded me, there was a wonderful doco come musical extravaganza called The Silk Road with Yo-Yo Ma and the Silk Road Ensemble, and spectacular. If you ever get a chance to see it, it's probably on YouTube or something, but anyway, beautiful stuff. And listen, there's always a bit of conflagration as to whether it's the Appalachian Waltz or the Appalachian Waltz. I'm not too sure. Anyway, the next one will get you up and ready for your coffee. Here we have Queen Ida and Zydeco.

Great. I'm sure that one will have your coffee cup jumping. Yes. Oh, a pot of tea, maybe. I had the pleasure of seeing Queen Ida and her band, 1992, I think it was, a long time ago. Yes, it was around then, and she played one of these beautiful old three-reader Hohner button accordions, which I used to play at the time. They were a monster. They were quite heavy and a bit slow. Anyway, right, now, probably this would be a well-known favourite in the world of bluegrass and old-timey. It's Cotton Eye Joe from the Stanley Brothers.

Short, not so sweet, that one. Very cool. I don't know much about the Stanley Brothers, but they were lively. So we'll tone it down a bit. This is from one of my favourite CDs called The Lover's Waltz. It was put together for the wedding of Molly and now I've forgotten their names, haven't I? Jay Unger. And, of course, it's a beautiful thing. So we're going to play a hither-sidle track of that. So that'll relax you a little bit after the last one. Here we go.

I believe that it was one of the most spectacular musical weddings. Molly Mason was who I was trying to think of. And, of course, I'm sure you know that I play in the Sydney, Canberra Contra Club, the CCC. Yes, we do some tunes from that very CD. Lovely. Right now we're going back to Mark O'Connor with probably more closer to his, shall we say, real style of music. And this one is called The Cat's in the Bag.

I didn't hear any howling for the Moggy, sir. But, yeah, lovely one from Mark O'Connor. Just speaking of cats, as I am a cat person, in other words, a cat owns us. There's a book out just released called The Cats of Australia, which is very, very interesting and has a little bit about our local one and only companion animal, a cat. A lovely guy that comes to our sessions with a beautiful cat called Bandit. Anyway, there's a book launch for it at the Paper Chain in Manuka, and I think it's this coming Thursday, I think. Anyway, look up Paper Chain and for a sort of a book launch with the history of cats in Australia. Very good read, a really good read, even for you dog lovers. Yeah. Right, on with the show. Enough of cats. Now we're going to a bit of jazz from none other than George Benson, and this is called Thunderwalk.

Oh, right. Okay. That was a lovely bit from George Benson. Great guitarist on that sort of jazz style. So if you missed the beginning, my theme for today is Bananas Americanas, just celebrating the diversity of American music, which it is pretty quite amazing. It is a big country and it's very sort of spread and insular in places, but it certainly... they produce some good music, and of course you wouldn't uninclude, shall we say, Bob Dylan. So he's one of the, I'm just thinking back to 50 years ago, I'm sure that Bob Dylan would have been on the turntable of 2XX. yes, anyway, I'm more modern, we have CDs here, and some people are even more modern and have digital stuff. There you go. All right. Bob Dylan, and all I really want to do is play music.

There you go. Vintage Don Bob Dylan. That was 1964, that one came out. So now we're going to hear another Bob, 22 years later, an album called Modern Times, and this particular track is called Thunder on the Mountain. Yeah, we're getting a bit of thunder, but not in Canberra today. Beautiful weather. Here we go with Bob again.

Yes, slightly different Bob Dylan than the first track. Not a lot different. probably about half an octave lower, and man, what a backing band. Anyway, there you go. Bob Dylan, Thunder on the Mountain. And just reminds me, I went to see Bob Dylan probably early 80s, I seem to remember. And it was torrential rain and the odd bit of thunder and lightning. So there you go. True to form. Good old Bob. Still going. Amazing. Anyway, you are on 2XX People Powered Radio. And this is our 50th anniversary. Fabulous. Amazing. Yes, slightly more modern, but it's still there. All right, for me anyway, I'm the Luddite. I think I still like coming into the studio and feeling everything. Haha. Anyway, I hope you're enjoying the show, and onwards with Neil Young, who sort of came later, but it also, like Bob, was a great wordsmith. His forte, I think. Here we go. The needle and the damage are done.

Ah, wonderful stuff, Neil Young. I had the great pleasure in, what was it, 1979, of just turning up at a lovely little folk venue in Canada, and Neil Young was there. It was quite amazing. I can't remember whether he did that track or not, but anyway. All right, I never know where these guys fit in, but they were around for a long time as the Grateful Dead, and I happened to be in America when Jerry Garcia died, which was 1995, I think. Yes, something like that. And all the music shops in America were stopped to pay homage to Jerry Garcia. A most fascinating thing. So here we go with a track from Grateful Dead, from an album called American Beauty. And it's called The Box of Rain. So we've got thunder, now we've got rain. So here we go.

Very interesting. So way back in those heady 60s, the Grateful Dead were considered an acid rock band, I think that was the the description of them, on account of the drugs that they probably took or didn't take. No comment. But these days that would be a country or a folk band. It's just a difference in labelling over the years. All right, now we are going to someone who's a legend, probably in the folky world of bluegrass and banjos. So this is a wonderful Bela Fleck, and he can play some rather nice stuff on the banjo.

Fantastic stuff from Bella Fleck. That was called None for Nixon. I don't know. Might have been political, I don't know. But great banjo player. There's a lovely album which I wish I could play for you called, it's called Baroque and On the Streets. And it's Bella Fleck and a guitarist, probably the same one as on this CD, just doing all Renaissance Baroque music. It's fabulous. On a banjo. Yep, there you go. Who said it couldn't be done? Right, so now we're going on to Tim O'Brien, who's another one of my all-time favourite American people. And this is his Red on Blonde, where he does all these versions of Bob Dylan songs. And this is The Masters of War.

So just if you thought you weren't getting enough banjo, you've got plenty more in that track as well. Lovely. I mean, Tim O'Brien, much better singer than Bob. And he does wonderful versions of all those tracks. Those are really quite masterful, shall we say. All right. Now we're hearing more from Tim O'Brien, but this is not a not a Bob Dylan special. It's an album called Traveller, and this is a track called On the Outside Looking In.

Right, there we go. Tim O'Brien, a double whammy. Excellent. Just to let you know, it's a bit after 9 o'clock, 9:02, I do believe, and it's looking like a nice day out there today. It was 2 degrees when I came into the studio. I think it's now 2.5. Who knows? No, it's weather controlled in here. Anyway, you are listening to 2XX with myself, Greg Wilson, and it's like in the morning, and my theme is... I've forgotten my theme. No, no, of course not. Bananas Americanas. Partly because there's such a spread of music in America, like a bunch of big bunch of bananas when they chop them off the tree. But it's also, I think, America's fast becoming a banana republic. It's a worry. The greatest nation on earth, maybe never again. That's what happens when you put an idiot in charge. Right. No politics. Right. Now I'm playing one that isn't American, but it's about going to America. And it's just that whole diaspora of thousands and thousands and millions of immigrants from all over the world. Well, mostly Europe, if we don't count the American slaves. But yes, but a lot of those countries went to the ends of the earth, shall we say, from where they were in Europe. And, of course, we've got a lot of them in Australia as well. So here's Mark Knopfler sailing to Philadelphia.

Yes, there we go. Mark Knopfler exploring some of the history of America, the good old Mason-Dixon line. Ah, yes. And, of course, yesterday, just to remind you, was American Independence Day, and apparently a lot of people didn't show up. Ah, dear. Partly the people in charge, I suspect, but also very, very hot weather in America at the minute. So we've just been listening to someone on a boat, and here's Lyle Lovett. If I had a boat. No, we don't. We'll try that again.

Well, the truth can come out at last. I did have a boat, a beautiful old boat called a Scuffy. When I lived in, I lived near the Hawkesbury River in Sydney, so it was a beautiful putt-putt boat for just going around the beautiful river, the Hawkesbury River, and the sort of bays and inlets. Another time, another life. I don't think they'd like it on Lake Burley Griffin. It was big and cumbersome, but anyway, beautiful. We're going back now to Tim O'Brien from Traveller, and this is the track Traveller.

It just reminds me, up in Portland, or near Portland, I can't remember the state now, but the place was called North Conway, and it had the world's cheapest, you know, Nike, all those big brands of sneakers, and huge warehouse in a town that had nothing else going for it except that it was the foot of the most beautiful presidential mountains. Lovely. But anyway, being given a traveller's shoes is all right. I'd rather be given an air ticket, but that's just me. Right, on with the show. Now we're getting a bit more of Tim O'Brien in Blonde on Blonde. Red on Blonde, my fault. And this is the Tombstone Blues.

Rather different from Bob's version, but nevertheless, a great song. Right. Okay, and on with the show. Oh, just to let you know, not today, but Sunday week, at the Merry Muse, Jackie and I are doing a little spot, a floor spot, but more importantly, the two main acts are the Paverty Bush Band and the Hodgenstown Mob. It'll be quite diverse, and I think it'll be a lot of fun, so get along to the Irish Club. Starts at 4 p.m. goes till about 7:30, something like that. Not too late. You can get a meal and a beer or a wine or a tea or a coffee. It's all good. Right, now we're back to banjos and Bella Fleck and Deviation.

Another one of those abrupt endings, aren't they good? it was almost not there. Right, okay, so the wonderful Bella Fleck. And now we're coming up to, we'll do The Grateful Dead and a great track called Ripple. Our band used to do a version of this a long, long time ago. We love the lyrics, very spacey.

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It still had 9 seconds to go, according to me. Oh, dear. Something happened. But that's all right. Okay, so now we're going to Neil Young and a track called Cowgirl in the Sand.

Ah, my apologies for that rather abrupt change in volume. Yeah, it's been a long time since I've actually played it and listened to it. But anyway, those things happen. All right, as we slide up towards 10 o'clock, we're going to slide up a bit more with Bob Dylan. So this is, now I've got to see what it's called. Oh, Nettie Moore. This is the modern Bob Dylan, 2006.

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Yeah, it's funny that I have in my head another version of that, which is a bit more tuneful. But anyway, that's Bob Dylan. All right, so now we're going to hear a bit more from George Benson. And yeah, we're getting close. We've got about 8 minutes to go. 7 minutes to go, I do think. All right, Irish Voice coming up at 10 o'clock. And I'll be back in August, the 1st or something like that, whatever it is. Okay, here we go with George Benson and the Doobie Doobie Blues.